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3: Good evening, everyone. Welcome to eBible Fellowship's new open forum program. During this time, we're going to open up the phone line to take your call, and each person is invited to give us a call if you have a Bible question. Now, this program has been patterned after Family Radio and Mr. Camping's open forum program that was on the air for about 50 years or so. And that's why I think we'll just keep calling it the new open forum, even though we've been doing this for a number of years ourselves. It's nowhere near that long. And we hope that listeners out there who used to watch and appreciate the open forum program with Mr. Camping will tune into this, because by naming this program the new open forum, we are letting the listener know that we do not think that Mr. Camping was a heretic. We do not think that, all the bad negative things that have been said about him are true at all. We think that he was a true and faithful child of God, and God used that program and blessed that program and use Mr. Camping to bring forth a great amount of end time information. We also think, because we know, having that viewpoint basically puts eBible Fellowship contrary to the church's position regarding the teaching of May 21, 2011, a date, and Mr. Camping's and Family Radio's teaching at that time of the end of the church age. And so we understand that in naming this program the new open forum, we are showing our position that we stand with God, the God of the Bible, who revealed those things to Mr. Camping for a number of years. And we do indeed stand in opposition to the teachings of the churches and congregations, not to the churches or the people, the churches themselves, but to their teachings that are not of God, but that are of the devil. They are of Satan. Their teachings are of Satan. And that's why they would think that such a good, faithful Bible teacher was a heretic, because they have no ability to properly discern. They have no spiritual eyes, no spiritual sight to see the truth of the scripture. Just as Israel before them, when the Lord Jesus Christ brought the truth and the prophets of old brought the truth into Israel, and they were always reviled. They were always spoken against and in prison and beat and so forth, because there, as was the case with Israel, you can have an outward organization that is a majority of tares or a majority of the unsaved, not the truly saved. The truly saved are a very small minority. Same thing with the churches and congregations for their time period. The vast majority of Christians, professed Christians in the churches, are not truly saved. Now, why in the world would anyone want to align with their ideas, with their understanding, with their doctrines? And just because they find agreement in their error with a doctrine like no man knows, doesn't mean that the people of God should even budge in the slightest. Who cares? And how does that impact us? So we have a church that God has in his wrath cast aside and actually under his foot and brought judgment upon it for their unfaithfulness. And they are collectively of an opinion concerning a true man of God, or the teaching, the true teaching, which is even more important, that continues. It continues. That's mainly the reason why we call this program the New Open Forum. It is to show the consistency of the teaching of the Spirit of God, that it was not of a man and did not die with a man, but it is of God. And whether one man or 10 men die with these things, God will raise up others who will proclaim them and teach them. The church breathed a sigh of relief, and so did the world, you know, when the Lord took home Mr. Camping. But the same Spirit is still in the world, in the people of God, and that same Spirit is declaring the same truths, the same teachings from the Bible. There is no respite. There is no avoidance. There is no running away from these things, as numbers have done, who were once among the true believers, and they have gone back to the church, gone back to the world to escape. And you cannot escape the judgment of God in the day of judgment. That is a foolish thing to even attempt. There is nowhere to run. And so God continues to bring forth his revelation as he opens the scriptures to the understanding of his people.

0: judgment will find you out, and God will get himself honor and bring himself glory in this period of time. Okay, let's go to our first caller tonight. Welcome to our new open forum program. Please go ahead with your call.
1: Good evening, Chris. How are you?
0: I'm doing well, thank you. Please go ahead.
1: Exodus chapter 5, verse...
0: What was the book?
1: Exodus.
0: Exodus?
1: Chapter 5. You can start from verse 6 to 9.
0: All right. Exodus 5, verse 6. And Pharaoh commanded the same day the taskmasters of the people and their officers, saying, "You shall no more give the people straw to make brick as heretofore. Let them go and gather straw for themselves. And the tail of the bricks, which they did make heretofore, you shall lay upon them. You shall not diminish aught thereof, for they be idle. Therefore they cry, saying, 'Let us go and sacrifice to our God.' Let their more work be laid upon the men, that they may labor therein, and let them not regard vain words."
1: Well, Chris, if you can help me to understand, what is the spiritual meaning of bricks and straw? And is it due to the ground is cursed? That's why they have to labor compared to, you know, manna that comes from heaven?
0: Is it due to God's curse?
1: Yeah, curse the ground, right? Because of sin, Adam.
0: Oh, well, this is Pharaoh who is, he's basically, this is a reaction to Moses and Aaron who came, you know, as God sent them and told Pharaoh to let the people go. And he refused. He will not let them go. And so he uses this as an occasion to increase their burden, to increase the burden of the Jews who are in Egypt as bondmen and bondwomen. And so we in this account, Pharaoh is a picture of Satan. Not always is Pharaoh a picture of Satan. For example, in the time of Joseph, leading into it, you know, when Israel entered in into Egypt, it was to come under the care and protection of Joseph, and Joseph was exalted by that Pharaoh, and from everything we read, that was a very good Pharaoh and a different picture. But this is an evil Pharaoh who refuses to let the Jews go. If we go to Isaiah 14, we read about the king of Babylon. The king of Babylon or the king of Egypt, Pharaoh, are often, it can have similar language because the king of Babylon is also the picture of Satan. And it says in Isaiah 14, in verse 15, I'll start in verse 13. "For thou hast said in thine heart, I will ascend into heaven. I will exalt my throne above the stars of God. I will sit also upon the mount of the congregation in the sides of the north." Now, the stars of God, the Lord told Abraham that his seed would be as the stars of the heaven for multitude. And the Israelites are the children of Abraham. Historically, spiritually, it would identify with the elect or professed Christians could also be typified by them. But when we read of the king of Babylon that he will exalt his throne above the stars of God, it is pointing to Satan who entered in.

0: into the church and took his seat as the man of sin and exalted himself over the congregation who would be spiritually like stars, and he has gone above them. I will sit also upon the mount, and this ties into 2 Thessalonians 2. I will sit also upon the mount of the congregation in the sides of the north. I will ascend above the heights of the clouds. I will be like the Most High. Satan wanted to be like God. Yet thou shalt be brought down to hell, to the sides of the pit. They that see thee shall narrowly look upon thee and consider thee, saying, Is this the man that made the earth to tremble, that did shake kingdoms? And again, we have to understand this is speaking of Satan's on the spiritual level. Is this the man typified by the king of Babylon, who is a man that made the world as a wilderness and destroyed the cities thereof, that opened not the house of his prisoners? Satan refused to open the house of his prisoners. And the prisoners of Satan are all the unsaved. Every unsaved person is spiritually in a prison, is how the Bible refer or describes it. Isaiah 61, when and Jesus quoted this when he started his ministry in Luke chapter 4, Isaiah 61, verse 1, the Spirit of the Lord Jehovah is upon me, because Jehovah hath anointed me to preach good tidings unto the meek. He has sent me to bind up the brokenhearted, to proclaim liberty to the captives, and the opening of the prison to them that are bound. So Christ proclaimed the opening of the prison, the jubilee, liberty to the captives, freedom, whom the Son of Man shall make free, says in John 8, shall be free indeed. And it's spiritual freedom through salvation. And Satan, though, refused. He would not open at the commandment of God. So in the Exodus account, we see that it takes the judgment of God to open the house of the prison. And Egypt itself is likened to a prison. There's a few times where God makes reference to Egypt and calls it the house of bondage. It's because Satan, in the spiritual realm, ruled over sinners taken captive by him at his will, it says in 2 Timothy 2. Taken captive through their bondage to sin and to Satan. And so that's who Pharaoh is picturing, sitting on the throne of Egypt, the house of bondage. And here are Israel. Now, there was also a lot of Egyptians in Egypt, but it's the Israelites who typify they weren't truly all God's elect. But they typify God's elect. And we all, every one of God's elect that now has been saved, we all were in captivity to sin and to Satan at some point until God sent the gospel, the word of God, and through hearing the word of God, delivered us out of the kingdom of darkness, out of Egypt. We came out of Egypt through salvation. So this response of which chapter was that? Oh, chapter 5. This response of Pharaoh to increase the bondage. To increase the bondage and they're idle. And so he says,
1: But what would be the spiritual meaning of bricks and straw then?
0: Yeah, I know. I'm trying to kind of work up to that. And they say that Egypt is not easy to understand in the Bible. What I just said, that's a big part of the spiritual picture of Egypt. But God also reveals to us that at the time of the end, he turns the church into Egypt. If we go to Revelation 11, it says, and this is at the point of the death of the two witnesses, and that would be the end of the church age when Satan's loosed. Revelation 11, verse 7, and when they, referring to the two witnesses, shall have finished their testimony, the beast that ascendeth out of the bottomless pit shall make war against them, and shall overcome them and kill them. And their dead body shall line the street of the great city, which spiritually is called Sodom and Egypt, where also our Lord was crucified. Was the Lord Jesus crucified in Sodom? No. Was he crucified in Egypt? And how could he be crucified in Sodom and in Egypt? And he wasn't crucified in either place. But how could the God say where he's crucified and give two different locations? And that's because he's referring to Jerusalem. Christ was crucified outside the city Jerusalem, and Jerusalem's a figure of the church, and the church turned into spiritual Sodom, given over to wickedness, doctrinal wickedness, false gospel wickedness, all manner of wickedness of worshiping idols and spiritual fornication against the Bible. And also, God turned the church into Egypt, Egypt. And that's where we wonder, well, how did the church become Egypt? Well, first, what was the church supposed to be a gathering of? It was a gathering of Christians. And Christians, people who say they're a Christian are making a profession. They're claiming that Christ has saved me, Christ has delivered me, Christ has freed me. He freed me. He bought me and has redeemed me. And now I'm a Christian. I'm a Christian. I've been purchased and bought out of the kingdom of Satan, out of that house of bondage, and Christ has taken me out and during the church age brought me into the church. And more than that, really, they're professing he's brought me into the kingdom of God. The church was only an outward picture of the kingdom of God, but I have been free from sin, delivered from sin. As it's all paid for, is what saying you're a Christian means. It means I am a child of God, and Satan is no longer my king. I'm not under Pharaoh. I'm no longer in bondage to sin and to Satan. Sin does not reign over me. I am free. And so I serve Christ. I serve the God of the Bible. Well, when God turned the church, and this happened as soon as the Spirit of Christ departed, which, at the end of the church age, and officially when God began judging the church in 1994, there was no more Holy Spirit in the congregation. But the spirit of Satan entered in. Pharaoh came back. Pharaoh took his seat, as 2 Thessalonians 2 tells us. And as the man of sin, Pharaoh's ruling in the church. Pharaoh has returned. And if we go back to Deuteronomy 28, we find a verse that has never been fulfilled physically. It's never happened. There's no time in Israel's history this has ever happened, and it will never happen. It will never be fulfilled in the world in a physical way, which, it tells us that the spiritual meaning of Scripture is always the greatest, more important meaning. And sometimes God will say something that cannot possibly have an earthly or physical fulfillment. And this is one of those times in Deuteronomy 28, verse 68. The last verse of the chapter, and this is the chapter where God is pronouncing the judgments against Israel if they are unfaithful. And in turn, because Israel was turned into a proverb, this is also telling us about God's judgments against the corporate church if the corporate church is unfaithful. And Jehovah, verse 68, and Jehovah shall bring thee into Egypt again with ships, by the way whereof I spake unto thee, thou shalt see it no more again. And there ye shall be sold unto your enemies for bondmen and bondwomen, and no man shall buy you. Now again, the word of God, Jehovah speaking to Israel. Anybody can read the context and see that's without question who's in view: national Israel. Jehovah shall bring thee into Egypt again. And even the word again, Israel was in Egypt. God will bring Israel into Egypt again with ships. With ships. They will be returned to Egypt. And not only that, they're going to be sold unto your, like Joseph was sold, they'll be sold unto your enemies for bondmen and bondwomen. They're going to be slaves once again in Egypt. Now, you always hear about, churches who are looking for the fulfillment of God's promises to Israel. They never mention this. They never mention this. What about this? We just don't, we ignore that. That doesn't fit with all these nice other things, all these pleasant promises to Israel. No, we don't ignore it. This is God's word. And the only way this is fulfilled is through Revelation 11, verse 7. The two witnesses, when they finish their testimony, then they're killed and their bodies are lying in the street where our Lord was crucified, Jerusalem, which spiritually, God says, is Sodom, and spiritually is Egypt. Egypt, the church has returned. Not Israel, but who Israel represents. The church is in the congregations. God returned his people to spiritual Egypt. And when he loosed Satan, and it was Satan, the beast, who slew the two witnesses and took his seat as the man of sin, then he also brought back Pharaoh, as it were, in the churches to rule over the churches. Now, to prove it's the churches, of course, you have to have eyes in your head, ear and ears that are tuned in to spiritual things in order to understand the proof. But it's the ships. We've known this for a long time, that ships in the Bible represent the church. They represent the church. God describes shipwreck in Acts 27, and it details the end of the church. He speaks of faith being made shipwrecked in Timothy, And well, let me turn there. So I'm not sure if it's first or second. It says in First Timothy chapter 1, in verse 19, holding faith and a good conscience, which some having put away concerning faith have made shipwreck, of whom is Hymenaeus and Alexander, whom I have delivered unto Satan, that they may learn not to blaspheme. See, faith made shipwreck. Next statement, two men, two, number for caretakers of the Bible, like the church were the caretakers. Two men delivered to Satan, church delivered to Satan, is when the church typified by ship is made shipwreck. And so God brought Israel or the corporate church back to Egypt when he ended the church age through the churches and congregations by ships. They were carried through the false gospels of all the various denominations. And then they're sold as bondmen and bondwomen. And the most horrible thing about this whole verse is what it says at the end of it, and no man shall buy you. Buying and selling in the Bible points to the gospel. God is a merchant man, and he is the redeemer. He purchases through his blood his elect. But when he returned the church to Egypt, he will no longer have any redemption, no more redeeming them, no more purchasing, buying them, paying for their sins is how that works. No more salvation. They are, until the end, bondmen and bondwomen. They have been fully returned to Egypt. So when we're looking at a building project, and we're not told exactly what's being built. All it says is about making brick and gathering straw for themselves, and so Pharaoh makes it even harder for them to build whatever it is they're building. But in the Bible, if they're building a house, if they're building a wall, these things would identify with salvation. And so even in Genesis with the Tower of Babel, they were building a tower that reaches unto heaven. It has religious connotation, or the idea of Satan. He always wants to be like God, and Pharaoh here typifies Satan. So the lack of proper brick making. We read in Ezekiel 13, I think this might relate because it has to do with building a wall, and that would tie into salvation. But they're building a wall without properly daubing the mortar. It says in Ezekiel 13, and this has everything to do with false prophets if you read it. For example, verse 9, mine hand shall be upon the prophets that see vanity and that divine lies. And it's really actually a heavy emphasis from verse 1 up to verse 9. Then in verse 10, because they have seduced my people, saying peace, and there was no peace, and one built up a wall, and lo, others daubed it with untempered mortar. Say unto them which daub it with untempered mortar, that it shall fall. There shall be an overflowing shower, and ye, O great hailstone, shall fall, and a stormy wind shall rend it. So the wall they're building, it's faulty, and it will come down. It will fall. So it, they're it, that we're just not given too much information concerning the project for the bricks. They're slaves and they're building a lot of things in Egypt. But it may relate to this idea that this ties in with a God turning the church over to Satan, and so there, and we know, the end of the church age, we learned about, and slowly people came out, and then God's elect came out of the church during the latter rain period of the Great Tribulation, which, since the church became Egypt, was coming out of Egypt. It was also coming out of Sodom. So Lot fleeing to Zoar and then going to the mountain relates, or we can look to the account of Israel coming out of Egypt, and there's also a spiritual tie-in there.
1: Do you think it's like a word, kind of like a word gospel there? You think?
0: Oh yeah.
1: Yeah, okay.
0: Yeah, it would. It would because there, all are now under Pharaoh. They're all, they're in Egypt under Pharaoh. God is sending Moses and Aaron to deliver, but they're under enemy control, and so no way would it be or could be a good gospel or a gospel of grace.
1: Chris, I have one other question, similar topic, Babylon. If you can look at 1 Peter chapter 5, verse 13.
0: 1 Peter 5:13.
1: And I wonder, what does Babylon represent there?
0: It says in verse 13, the church. Now, church is italicized. It's literally the ones at Babylon. Now, in the King James, it reads the church that is at Babylon. But it's the ones at Babylon, elected together with you, saluteth you, and so doth Marcus, my son. It's an interesting reference, it may be God is separate, elected together with you. We read, for example, in John 11, where the high priest of Israel is making a statement, and he in his statement, it's true, but it's not what he thinks. He thinks he's referring to national Israel, but it says in John 11, verse 50, nor consider that it is expedient, and that word is profitable, that it is profitable for us that one man should die for the people, and that the whole nation perish not. So God is moving the high priest to say this. There's a spiritual meaning. The whole nation means all of God's elect. But in the next verse, or the next couple of verses, it's going to be broken up into two parts. It says in verse 51, and this spake he not of himself, but being high priest that year, he prophesied that Jesus should die for that nation. And again, he's thinking Israel. And Israel would point to the church. So Christ dying for the elect of the church, the first fruits. He prophesied that Jesus should die for that nation, and not for that nation only, but that also he should gather together in one the children of God that were scattered abroad. When we see that phrase, scattered abroad, it identifies with the dispersal, the dispersed of the Jews who came out of Judah, went into Babylon, and in Babylon they could have, Babylon was a vast kingdom, many provinces. They could have sent slave workers who Jews were in captivity go to this province and work, and then they end up staying there. But there's two groups, that nation pointing to the church, and those scattered abroad, those saved outside the church, the great multitude. And the Lord likens that to Babylon. Babylon historically leaving Judah, go to Babylon, go to the world. So the ones at Babylon, the ones in the world, elected together with you. So another group is in view, and I think just, you know, based on that this is First Peter, and if we go back to 1 Peter 1, verse 1, Peter, an apostle of Jesus Christ to the strangers scattered throughout Pontus, Galatia, Cappadocia, Asia, and Bithynia, elect according to the foreknowledge of God the Father. And this could identify with the church, and then though the ones of Babylon outside the church, to compare the what I'm saying. Let's go to Micah chapter 4, Micah 4, and we read in verse 9, now why dost thou cry out aloud? Is there no king in thee? Is thy counselor perished? For pangs have taken thee as a woman in travail. Be in pain and labor to bring forth, O daughter of Zion, like a woman in travail. The daughter of Zion here pictures the people of God. For now shalt thou go forth out of the city, and city reference Jerusalem, leave the church. The daughter of Zion will, in her travail, leave the church, go out of the city, and thou shalt dwell in the field. According to Christ's parable in Matthew 13, the field is the world. So go out of the city, leave the church, dwell in the field, dwell in the world, and thou shalt, excuse me, and thou shalt go even to Babylon. Babylon. So you see, going out of the city and dwelling in the field, they're all saying the same thing. Thou shalt go even to Babylon. There shalt thou be delivered. The woman, the daughter of Zion, in her pangs will be delivered. There Jehovah shall redeem thee from the hand of thine enemies. That's how God pictures that second part of the great tribulation, the latter rain period, wherein he saved a great multitude. He sent us out of the city of the church to dwell in the field of the world in Babylon. There he delivered his people, he redeemed his people, he saved the great multitude, and therefore we are the ones that are elected together, and this would, you know, refer back to chapter 1, the elect in those five cities, unto the elect there, which would point to the churches, and the ones elected together with them. Two groups make up the whole nation. This further ties in with Ezekiel 37 and the Valley of Dry Bones, where God commanded Ezekiel to prophesy the first time, and Ezekiel prophesied the first time, and the dry bones stood upon their feet, and various, I think, flesh came upon them, sinews and everything, and yet there was no breath. And so God commanded Ezekiel to prophesy a second time, and then the Spirit of God entered into them, And they lived an exceeding great army, the great multitude, with the second attempt at prophesying, the second carrying out of the command to prophesy. The great multitude, an exceedingly great army, stands on their feet. The phrase stand on the feet is what the two witnesses did when they rose up after 3.5 days, tying into the latter rain in Revelation 11. It's what the Apostle Paul, pattern of the believers, says he did in Acts 26 when God sent him to the Gentiles. And it's what the valley of dead, dry bones, an exceeding great army did. And if we go back to Ezekiel 37, these two periods of prophecy are summed up in verse 11. Ezekiel 37, verse 11, then he said unto me, son of man, these bones are the whole house of Israel, the whole house, the whole nation, two batches of fruit, early rain, first fruits, latter rain, fruit of the Feast of Ingathering at the end, and collectively the whole nation, all of God's elect, and we would see that work out in 1 Peter also.
1: Thank you very much.
0: Thank you for calling and sharing. And let's go to the next person on the phone tonight. Welcome to our program. Please go ahead with your call.
2: Hi, Chris. Can you go to Mark 2, verse 27 and 28?
0: Okay, Mark 2. And starting in verse 27. And he said unto them, the Sabbath was made for man, and not man for the Sabbath. Therefore, the Son of Man is Lord also of the Sabbath.
2: I know you probably taught this before, but it just doesn't penetrate. This Sabbath here is prior to the cross, so it has to be the Saturday Sabbath, the one that's the work the of rest, the Sabbath rest, correct?
0: Well, yeah, that Sabbath has an eternal principle. So even though it's fulfilled in history when Christ went to the cross, the principle of Sabbath rest in pointing to Jesus performing the work, the finished work at the foundation of the world, that principle of Sabbath rest is an eternal principle. And so when it says the Sabbath was made for man and not man for the Sabbath, the Sabbath rest points to God's salvation, which is completely by his grace for certain men, for his people that are the world of the nations of them which are saved, as Revelation 21 says, or the world of the godly. So God made the Sabbath. Christ made the Sabbath when he died and rose from the dead, and he coming up from the dead, he's now the light of the world. He is the day of salvation in himself. The day of salvation would fully identify with the rest. This is the day that the Lord hath made. Let us rejoice and be glad in it. God has made the day for man. He made this Sabbath rest that we enter into, his finished work. We didn't do any work. We can't, anyone who tries to add some work, then it comes under the penalty. But he made the day in the spiritual area of, I have saved my people. I've through the work of faith, bearing their sins, dying for their sins, through this work, God made a rest for his people that they don't have to work, and they cannot work to enter in, but it's by Christ's work. No man, Galatians 2:16, no man is justified by the works of the law, but by the faith of Jesus Christ. His work of faith is how we're justified, and God brings us into that rest, as it says in Hebrews, at the end of chapter 3, going into chapter 4, God is speaking of the Sabbath, and we read, it says in verse 17 of Hebrews 3, but with whom was he grieved 40 years? Was it not with them that had sinned, whose carcasses fell in the wilderness? And to whom swear he that they should not enter into his rest, but to them that believe not? Now, these people probably observed that Sabbath, especially after the man picking up a few sticks was executed. They probably observed over the course of the 40 years that they wouldn't pick up sticks after that. But that wasn't entering into rest. That was just a sign. The actual rest is salvation. And to whom swear he that they should not enter into his rest, but to them that believe not? So we see they could not enter in because of unbelief. If someone is spiritually dead, they're not born again, they cannot enter into God's rest, because God's rest is the finished work of Christ performed on behalf of these certain ones, predestinated, the elect. Only the elect are saved, granted belief, and thereby enter into rest. We're saved by grace, not of works. And then in chapter 4, verse 1, let us therefore fear, lest the promise being left us of entering into his rest, any of you should seem to come short of it. For unto us was the gospel preached. That's how the rest is administered, or was administered, through the preaching of the gospel. Faith comes by hearing. And entering into rest is the same as, you know, spiritually entering into the kingdom of God, seated in heavenly places in Christ Jesus. It's a spiritual thing that God does. He gives us a new heart, new spirit. We've entered into his rest. It's really not much more than that. For unto us was the gospel preached as well as unto them, but the word preached did not profit them, not being mixed with faith in them that heard it. For we which have believed, and that would be belief from the heart, true belief that God gives as he saved us, for we which have believed do enter into rest, as he said, as I have sworn in my wrath, if they shall enter into my rest, although the works were finished from the foundation of the world. And that's, you know, the whole creation account is basically a historical parable that God worked 6 days to make the world. He made the world. The seventh day, he rested. We are the world, all that are truly saved. Beulah land, Isaiah 62, means married to the land. Jehovah will be married to the land. In Revelation 21, the new heaven and new earth is seen. Then it's called New Jerusalem. Then it's identified as the bride who has been adorned. And it is this city. The new heaven, new earth is the same as New Jerusalem, is the same as the bride. It is the elect. We are the new world in that sense. Not to say that we're, God doesn't have something more than that, but spiritually, he is definitely tying us to that. And I kind of lost my thinking there. That, and I also lost Hebrews 4. It closed on me. Let's go over. Is that something? The Bible switches pages and all of a sudden I lose my thinking. No, I better not even joke like that. Not today. In Hebrews 4, verse 3, as I have sworn in my wrath, if they shall enter into my rest, that just in salvation, entering rest. Although the works of saving us, paying for our sins, were finished from the foundation of the world. Oh, yeah, I was talking about that. That when God created the heaven and earth back in Genesis, and he rests. It's akin to Christ paying for our sins, going to the grave, going to death. That's how he created the world of the elect, the nations of them which are saved. And then he rose from the dead and became this day of rest. We, those that he whose sins he paid for, enter into that rest, and I think it's as basic as that.
2: And
0: If we just associate it with salvation.
2: it's wonderful. I could hear it all the time, but about the rest. My other question was on the same verse in verse 27, it said, "And not man for the Sabbath." Is that him saying, "And not man to try to work for their salvation?" Is that what that's trying to say?
0: Mark 2.
2: 27, like the
0: Yeah.
2: second part of it.
0: Yeah, Mark 2, 27. He said unto him, the Sabbath was made for man and not man for the Sabbath. Well, yeah, I mean, if you see that God's salvation program is all for man, it's, he predestinated. He had his people in mind from eternity past, our sins laid upon him. It's not man for the Sabbath. It's not reversed. It doesn't make any sense if it's reversed spiritually, that God's salvation starts with him in eternity past. It doesn't start with man in the world, perhaps is maybe
2: What
0: the
2: is
0: way of
2: 26?
0: understanding it.
2: Okay, thank you so much. Thank
0: You're
2: you.
0: welcome. Thank you for sharing that interesting verse. And do we have another caller? And if anyone's called, you have to hit star 9 so we can see your hand. If you haven't hit star 9, we won't be able to see your hand. Okay. Is there another caller?
3: Yes, I'll get the two more callers.
0: Hello, can you hear me?
4: Yeah, Chris.
0: Good
4: Chris.
0: evening. Good evening. Yes, please go ahead.
4: Hi, Chris. Good evening. This is Luis speaking. I have a quick question, and I'm gonna hang up and listen because I want to know the answer over the phone. And because I have the computer in front of me, and I was reading on the chat group. This is a question of a person here, and this person is asking, what about kids or babies being born today? Do they have any chance of salvation? And since I have a grandson, which I take care of, he is 1.5 year old. So this is a question some people would like to know. So I'm going to hang up and listen.
0: Yes, thank you for sharing that. And
4: Okay.
0: this is one of the biggest Reasons why this time period is so grievous is according to what the Bible has revealed, that as God has let it be known, the day of judgment, he revealed this information with certainty, May 21, 2011, Judgment Day. And with Judgment Day, it could not be Judgment Day. It is not possible for God to bring the appointed day of judgment while still saving people. And we could go to a number of verses. I'll just go to 2 Peter 3:15, and it says in that verse, an account that the long suffering of our Lord is salvation. The long suffering of our Lord. And you can compare James 5, verse 7. The husband waiteth for the precious fruit of the earth, that precious fruit would be the elect, until he received the early and latter rain. And it also mentions he's long suffering patient there. So God puts up with the sins of the world. He did put up with the sins of the world, the sins, terrible sins for centuries, for thousands of years. Why did he do that? Well, we can reckon that the reason he did that was for the purpose of salvation. That's what this verse is telling us. And therefore, because he was long suffering, patient, he did not shut the door. He did not turn out the lights of the gospel or darken the sun, as we read in Matthew 24, 29, immediately after the tribulation. All the language of the Bible that indicates in the time of judgment, there's no more salvation. So God held off the judgment until he completed his plan of salvation, and he had everyone who he saved, the ones that Christ died for. Christ paid for the sins of a certain number, and he's the Lamb slain from the foundation of the world. The whole unfolding of time on earth throughout the whole history of the world, God saved those people. And then at the last, it became urgent. He made it known. This is why the declaration of the date was so important. The trumpet was blown and the world was warned that would be the day. And God used that trumpet, which is basically just sharing the truth of the Bible. And God used it to save a great multitude. He saved the best for last. God saved more in that about 17 years of latter rain than he had saved in all previous history. And that filled up the total number of those that were saved, allowing him to cease from being long suffering and no longer patient. He shut the door on May 21, 2011, and the door remained shut. There's no more rain, no more seasons of grace, of mercy, of salvation. There's no more batches of fruit. The Bible tells us about two rains for the New Testament era, two gatherings of fruit, the first fruits, and then the ingathering fruit at the end. And that is it, which is why we read in Isaiah 13, which is the burden of Babylon, and God here is speaking of Judgment Day. It says in verse 9, "Behold, the day of Jehovah cometh, cruel both with wrath and fierce anger, to lay the land desolate, and he shall destroy the sinners thereof out of it. For the stars of heaven and the constellations thereof shall not give their light. The sun shall be darkened and is going forth, and the moon shall not cause their light to shine. And we can see how that ties in to Matthew 24, 29. Verse 11, and I will punish the world for their evil and the wicked for their iniquity, and I will cause the arrogancy of the proud to cease, and will lay low the haughtiness of the terrible. And it reverts back to this language of an army, an invading army, because again, it's Isaiah 13 is written, or the opening verse is referring to the burden of Babylon. Babylon fell historically after 70 years. That 70 years typified the Great Tribulation. So the fall of Babylon, recorded in Daniel chapter 5, the fall of Babylon pictures the fall of the world, of the kingdom of Satan, judgment day. And it was the Medes and the Persians who took the kingdom of Babylon historically. And Cyrus, the king of the Medes and Persians, he took the kingdom, and God identifies Cyrus as a type of Christ. And so basically it was taken in one night, pointing to Christ coming like a thief in the night. Now I say that to point out this language here, as it says in verse 15 of Isaiah 13, everyone that is found shall be thrust through, and everyone that is joined unto them shall fall by the sword. Their children also shall be dashed to pieces before their eyes. Their houses shall be spoiled, and their wives ravished. Behold, I will stir up the Medes against them, which shall not regard silver, and as for gold, they shall not delight in it. Their bows also shall dash the young men to pieces, and they shall have no pity on the fruit of the womb. Their eye shall not spare children. And again, this is the army of the Medes and the Persians that conquered Babylon, that would point to Christ coming with 10,000s of his saints, who are the elect in the day of judgment. And the language indicates no mercy, no mercy on any that are of Babylon, that are of the world, that are unsaved. God had a salvation plan to save certain ones. And you know, God's salvation plan has been greatly abused with the false gospels of the churches, that they have taken away his sovereign right. Well, not really, but in what they teach, they have taken away his sovereignty, his sovereign right to save whom he will save. And God tells us, I will have mercy in Romans 9 upon whom I will have mercy. I will have compassion upon whom I will have compassion. And so, you know, God's people, people who would identify as true believers, they understand election. They recognize God's sovereign right to save a people for himself, certain ones out of the whole, and really few out of the whole, perhaps as many as 200 million out of many billions of people that would ever live. And they have that understanding, probably, you know, numbers, listen to family radio, and God taught them the true gospel. That is the true gospel. It's a false gospel to say, well, God loves everyone. Christ died for everyone. That's not true. And it's not a loving thing to tell people falsehood or lies. It's not kind. It's not considerate. It's not gentle or sweet.

the scepter of his grace towards whom he would save, like the president can pardon or the governor can grant clemency, that someone on death row can be freed. We understand that principle. Well, God has that right. Of course, his is much more just. He only does that after himself paying for the sins of these individuals. But it's still, he can extend the scepter to this one, to that one. Jacob I love, Esau I hated. That is sovereignty of the great King, God Almighty. And likewise, God is sovereign not only regarding whom he saved, but also when he would save. And that's something we're not all that accustomed to, or even the true believers. We really didn't have to deal with that. No one's had to deal with it like we have to deal with it today. And so God has brought this to pass where he has revealed that he saved the great multitude. Following that, because there's no more salvation, he ceases to be long-suffering. He therefore is wrathful, angry, and shuts the door of heaven and begins to punish the inhabitants of the earth. And yet it's still overall, relatively a mild and relatively gentle day of wrath as it works out over the course of time of perhaps if biblical, from 2011 to 2033, 22 actual years, 23 inclusive, that 2033 is the year biblical evidence is pointing to for the end. But still, it's wrath. It's wrath. He is an angry God. He is punishing the unsaved inhabitants of the world. And he's also showing another aspect of his sovereignty. He is Lord. And he determined, I will save in this little season, the second part of the Great Tribulation. He didn't even save in the first part of that season, the 2300 evening mornings. God's sovereign. He'll send the rain. When he wants to send the rain, he'll produce the fruit. He'll send his reapers to gather the fruit. It's all of God. It's his fruit. It's his salvation program. And it's not ours. It's no man's. It is what God has designed and is carrying out. And so now we have some individuals, again, who understand election. They understand that part of God's sovereign right. Yeah, of course. Of course, God elected those who he elected. That's his right. That's what the gospel of grace is all about. They get that, at least they say they get that. But when it comes to being equally as sovereign and determining, I will save in this time period and then I will complete saving, no one's being cheated. Christ died for certain ones. And his blood went into a basin, as it were, the word of God, the Bible, applied that blood through hearing. And everyone he died for, every single one, became saved. Of those that thou hast given me, Jesus said, I have lost none. No one is lost. None of the elect are lost. But the son of perdition, which would point to the corporate church. But he's lost. None whose sins he paid for and died for in actuality. And so it's only that the Lord determined that he would gather all the elect to finalize things, have them all alive on the earth,
at that

0: time by May 21, 2011 to complete the salvation. And that is, again, his right to do, even over the New Testament era. You know, the gospel did not go into all the world at once. And so we know from history that it took many centuries for missionaries to reach certain areas. For instance, native tribe on a Pacific island, and maybe in the 1600s or something, or 1700s, missionaries finally went there. Well, that means there were generations of that people, that tribe, you know, for maybe hundreds, maybe 1,000 years. They lived, they died without the word of God. You can't be saved without the word of God. And generation after generation after generation, until a generation arose where there was an elect. And then God, he arranges all circumstances. Now a missionary in England gets it in his mind, it's placed upon his heart. I will go to this South Pacific island and I will bring the gospel. And God then saves that elect through the hearing. But he was under no obligation. Christ specified he was not sent but unto the lost sheep of the house of Israel, who are the elect. Not sent to anyone but the elect. And so for 1,500 years of people, of generations, God had no obligation. He was not unjust in the least bit to allow them to live their lives on earth. And there, of course, there was children. You know, everyone starts as children, and the children grew up and grew old, and they lived out whatever lives they lived, and it just so happened they were not elect. And likewise, since May 21, 2011, in this period of time, there are people, and they're not getting the gospel of salvation. No, not any longer. The gospel, the light of the sun, is out. And so there are numbers of people maybe born into the world that were not of that number. And yet God, again, he is not unjust. He has no obligation except to his people that he died for. And he found them all. He saved them all. So there's no wrong being done. Now, the point about sovereignty is that we who are children of God are called upon to bow the knee, to humble ourselves before the word of God, and to submit to the will of God concerning the things that he has revealed regarding judgment and so forth, and we leave it in his hands. And this is a very trying point. It's a severe testing ground, because we love our families, we love our children, we love our grandchildren, and so the test is, as Jesus said, he who loves mother or father more than me is not worthy of me. He who loves son or daughter more than me is not worthy of me. And you see, this teaching from the Bible, which we can show from the Bible is true, is teaching something so grievous, I don't want it. I don't want it. I can't think that way towards my children, my grandchildren. Therefore, I will leave this teaching. That's the test. And I will be with my children, and I will bring them a gospel that says they can be saved. Well, that's what some people have done. Definitely what some people have done. Of course, anybody can do that, but you it would be failing the test that God has put in place. But thank you for sharing that question. And let's go to our last caller tonight. Welcome to our question and answer program. Please go ahead with your call.
1: Hey, Chris, can you read Daniel 9, verses 25?
0: Yeah, excuse me. Daniel 9:25. Know therefore and understand that from the going forth of the commandment to restore and to build Jerusalem unto the Messiah the Prince shall be 7 weeks and 62 weeks. The street shall be built again and the wall even in troublous times.
1: Now I heard you mention that streets in the Bible can identify with the gospel, like getting the gospel out.
0: Right.
1: Do you think that relates there? I know the word is singular there.
0: Yeah, I think it does. And especially the street shall be built again and the wall. And the wall. The wall can identify with salvation. And the street, for instance, in Revelation 11, the two witnesses are lying dead in the street. It says in Matthew 6:5 concerning the Pharisees that they love to pray in the synagogues and in the streets. We read in Isaiah 59:13, truth is fallen in the streets. That would go along with the two witnesses dead in the street. But in Nehemiah, or is it Ezra? I think it's Ezra. Nehemiah 8 is when they're holding that Feast of Tabernacles. And it says in verse 1, and here they're reading from the Bible, 13 men are causing them to understand. It ties into the spiritual fulfillment of the Feast of Tabernacles at the time of the end, our time. Nehemiah 8, verse 1, and all the people gathered themselves together as one man into the street that was before the water gate. And they spake unto Ezra the scribe to bring the book of the law of Moses, which Jehovah had commanded to Israel, and Ezra the priest brought the law. And then he reads for a long time. Also, one other verse, Luke 13, concerning the shut door and what the people say to the master of the house who rose up and shut the door. In verse 25, when once the master of the house has risen up and has shut to the door, and ye begin to stand without and to knock at the door, saying, Lord, Lord, open unto us. And he shall answer and say unto you, I know you not whence ye are. Then shall ye begin to say, we have eaten and drunk in thy presence, and thou hast taught in our streets. That's Christ. You've taught in our streets. The gospel is taught in the street. That's why truth fallen in the street is an indicator that, you know, apostasy, judgment has come on the church. Two witnesses lying dead in the street. Now they're not teaching. It's not the word of God being proclaimed in the street. No, it's dead. It's a dead witness.
1: Okay, thank you.
0: You're welcome. Thank you for calling and sharing. And let's quickly go to the next caller. But this will be our last call. Please go ahead with your question. Hello?
2: Hi, Chris.
0: Good evening.
2: Hello.
0: Hi. Yes, we can hear you. We can hear you well. Please, go ahead.
2: Okay. There's a verse that talks about not being able to buy, sell, or trade. What is that talking about?
0: Yeah, I think you're referring to Revelation 13. And it says, this is when the image of the beast is set up, The beast is Satan, and the image is what the church becomes after Satan is loosed and entered in, because the Spirit of Christ departed, and you know, Christ would identify with truth. So as soon as the Spirit of Christ departed the church, that left the church in the image of Satan, which is the lie, falsehood, error. It's the time God is sending them strong delusion or strong error. And so when the image of the beast is set up, and this historically relates to King Nebuchadnezzar, who established the golden image and commanded everyone in Babylon had to bow down and worship. And there were the Jews there, the young Hebrews, Shadrach, Meshach, and Abednego, and they refused. And so he said, well, if you don't fall down and worship, you'll be thrown into the burning fiery furnace. And they were, but it had no power. So here in Revelation 13, in verse 15, and he had power to give life unto the image of the beast, excuse me, that the image of the beast should both speak and cause that as many as would not worship the image of the beast should be killed. You see how that relates to the church? It has life. That's actually the word spirit. And this is evil spirit, that the beast gives spirit unto the image of the beast, and that the image of the beast should speak, you know, from the pulpit. That's how the image of the beast speaks, and cause that as many as would not worship the image of the beast should be killed. And he causeth all, both small and great, rich and poor, free and bond, to receive a mark in their right hand or in their foreheads. And this would indicate ownership. It ties in with the number of the beast, 666. The number of man, natural unsaved man, is typified by two-thirds, 666. And then in verse 17, in that no man might buy or sell, save he that had the mark or the name of the beast or the number of his name. That means in the churches, after the Spirit of Christ departed and Satan's spirit entered in, that you had to have the mark of the beast, that is the ownership of Satan, the indicator that you're under Satan's authority and power. In other words, you're not saved. You're not saved because all unsaved people were taken captive, you know, by sin and in captivity to Satan. And buying and selling has to do with sharing the gospel. So in other words, during the church age, if you had a faithful, at the end of the church age in the Great Tribulation, when the image of the beast is set up, if you had a faithful Sunday school teacher like Mr. Camping, and he's teaching the gospel, that's spiritually buying and selling. Because God likens himself in Isaiah 55 as a merchant man. Come ye, buy wine and milk. But then he says, without price, because freely receive, freely give. And God likens himself to a merchant man. And God deals in the gospel. And the people of God deal in the gospel. So if Mr. Camping is teaching a Sunday school class and he's teaching truth, and we enter into the stage of the end of the church age, then they come and say, you know, the thing you're teaching is not what this denomination holds to. And so we're going to ask you to modify your teaching. Either don't teach it, or correct your teaching from their perspective to be in line with our confession and creed, and so forth. But you cannot continue. And the child of God, just using Mr. Camping as an example, but all over the church world, no, we can't do that. No, And so we might continue teaching, and then you get another visit, time to leave. So if you don't, this is all tied into bowing the knee to the image of Satan, the lie. You have to bend the knee to their doctrines, to their gospel, which is after the image of Satan, the liar from the beginning. And it's just a child of God will feel convicted. Maybe temporarily he might say, oh, okay, but then he'll feel convicted and he'll have to get out, leaving the congregation. You know, they'll drive you out of the synagogue is likened to spiritually killing, I think, in John 16, the first two verses. But thank you for that good question and verse. And I would like to thank everyone for joining us tonight and sharing your questions and comments, especially the Bible verses we had a chance to read and consider. We've come to the end of our program. Lord willing, we'll have another open forum tomorrow night, 8 p.m. Eastern. And we hope you can join us then. But for now, may you have a good night and may the Lord's perfect will be done.
3: 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Until next time, may the Lord's perfect will be done.

0: Through the tribulation, the sun is dark and the moon does not give its light, and the stars fall. And we could go to other scriptures. I'll just go to one more. Turn to Joel. Joel chapter 3. And look at the context here. Joel 3, verse 12. Let the heathen be wakened and come up to the valley of Jehoshaphat, for there will I sit to judge all the heathen round about. The Hebrew word translated heathen is also translated nations. So all the nations. God is going to judge all the nations. Verse 13, put ye in the sickle, for the harvest is ripe. Come, get you down, for the press is full. The fats overflow, for their wickedness is great. Multitudes, multitudes in the valley of decision, for the day of Jehovah is near. And the valley of decision, reference to the day of Jehovah, for anyone who knows the Bible, it would sound familiar. That's Judgment Day. Judgment Day. So God sitting to judge, and this reference to the day of Jehovah. And then the next statement in verse 15 of Joel 3, the sun and the moon shall be darkened, and the stars shall withdraw their shining. When that happens, it's Judgment Day. Immediately after the tribulation of those days, the sun is darkened. And so Ecclesiastes is tying together evil days to when the sun, moon, and stars are darkened. And of course, makes perfect biblical sense, because of the evil days are for mankind, from man's perspective, every calamity, the Bible verse in Isaiah 45, I think, Isaiah 45, where the Lord says in verse 7, I form the light and create darkness. I make peace and create evil. I, Jehovah, do all these things. And some people try to charge God with evil. Oh, you're the reason why there's evil. No. God is not the author of sin. He doesn't create man's wickedness or man's evil doings. Man is fully responsible for that. But evil has to do with calamity. God is in charge of calamities. For instance, when a hurricane comes, was it Mother Nature, like the news media likes to say? Well, obviously, since God is the creator, he is the one who sent the hurricane. And he's also the one, if you go back to Genesis 3, once man fell into sin, it was the Lord who cursed the ground. He cursed the creation. He cursed the earth. And ever since, it brings forth thorns and thistles and all kinds of calamities, tornadoes, earthquakes, hurricanes. It's because we're living in a cursed creation. The wrath of God is upon men, and he cursed mankind and judged us way back in the garden, but he couldn't leave a perfect creation in the hands of wicked men. So he was forced, there is no option, to curse the creation. And that's why Romans 8 tells us the whole creation groaneth and travaileth in pain together till now. The creation, as it were, is desirous that God will remedy the situation, and he will do so when he puts this cursed creation out of that anguish the creatures experience and the living things of this creation experience. God will end it when he burns up the whole world, the whole universe. The cursed creation extends to all the planets and celestial bodies, sun, moon, stars. Everything has been tainted with man's sinfulness, or the whole creation has the curse upon it, and comets fall from the sky and they can crash on the earth and cause damage, everything that in this particular creation must go. And that is the plan of God. On the last day, he will burn up the whole universe. This heaven and earth will pass away, and a new heaven and a new earth will come. And with that new heaven and new earth, it's a new creation. It's as though the creation has experienced its own redemption, for now it's been restored to utter perfection, no sin, no curse, and now its groaning, or then its groaning will cease. Well, that's what's in view here. So we come to understand, if the days of youth here identify with the shining of the gospel lights, and they do, then that would further identify with the day of salvation. And on the other hand, the evil days, in which the sun, moon, and stars are darkened, they identify with the day of judgment. And that's where we are at. We have moved, every one of us, the whole world has moved in God's program of times and seasons, and it's under God's control. It's no man's control. God determines these things. He reveals the things he has determined. Remember in Isaiah, I think it's Isaiah 46, verse 10, declaring the end from the beginning and from ancient times, the things that are not yet done, saying, my counsel shall stand and I will do all my pleasure. See, God declares the end from the beginning. And where do you find his declarations? Where can you go to find that declaration? Well, the Bible. The Bible is the book of God's declarations. If God has declared something, and to declare something, you speak it, and the Bible is the word of God, then it will be found in Scripture. And as a matter of fact, it is found in Scripture. God has declared, he has laid out, he's mapped out in his word the timeline, his end time judgment program, and he has revealed that understanding to his people, who then we share it with others. We're sharing it with you right now. And what others do with it, well, you know, that's God's business. Our duty, as always, as a saint, an elect child of God, is simply to be faithful in declaring it, to make sure it's accurate as much as we can and true to the word of God, the Bible. So here's one place. Here's one place that the youth, again, aligns with salvation, a day of salvation, old age, which is implied, not outright stated, with judgment. But if we go over to John 21, and some of you will be familiar with this, some will not, but John 21, there was a great catch of fish. A great catch of fish, 153 great fishes. And they were in a net that did not break. And you probably think, well, yeah, so what? If you haven't thought of these things so before. Well, in the New Testament, there are two major fishing expeditions. You can read about the other one in Luke chapter 5. And likewise, there's a great catch of fish. And while they're trying to haul in that great catch of fish, the net breaks in Luke 5. But in John 21, we're told the net did not break. And there's deep significance to this. The two fishing expeditions are typifying the two outpourings of the Holy Spirit. Remember what Christ said when he was calling the apostles, and some of them were fishermen. Come with me, I'll make you fishers of men. See, fish in the Bible represent men. When you have a great catch of fish, the spiritual definition from the Bible itself, fish equal men. And so the great catch of fish equals a great catch of men. Two outpourings of the Holy Spirit. The first in 33 AD on the day of Pentecost, Acts chapter 2, when Pentecost was fully come. And the meaning of that is that Pentecost had been long been a feast of Israel, yet it had spiritual implications that were not fulfilled until that Pentecost, after Jesus went to the cross, after Jesus rose from the dead, and then God was going to begin the church age and evangelize the world via the churches for the next 1,955 years, almost 2,000 years of a church age, and the Holy Spirit would primarily do his activity within the congregations over that course of time, saving a significant number. Well, it's a great catch. And we can see even, you know, at the time of the end of the church age, which we have to go back to 1988, there were hundreds upon hundreds of millions of professed Christians within the congregations. But the problem, the, you know, serious problem that was in view with the gospel going forth in the church age was that not only were the elect coming into the churches, but the non-elect were entering in. And that's the reason Christ spoke the parable, wheat and tares. Remember, a servant came to his Lord. Oh, Lord, some enemy has sown tares among the wheat, and shall we root them up? No, no, no. Let both grow together until the harvest. And you see, that's the church age. That's the church age. Both grow together, saved and unsaved. And you can't, you know, that's the thing about tares, are very closely related or in appearance to the wheat. And if you try to root up the tare, you'll root up the wheat. And that's why God said, let both grow together till harvest. Harvest is the end of the church age. Harvest came in stages, but beginning in 1988, 13,000th year of Earth's history. And God soon after set in motion a mechanism to separate wheat from tares. That mechanism was to open the scriptures, open up the understanding of his people to the mysteries of the Bible, things that have been sealed while men slept over the course of the church age. It was not for them to know these things, but at the time of the end of the church age, then the Lord reveals the church age is over. Judgment begins at the house of God. Satan has been loose and has entered in. He is the one in view in 2 Thessalonians 2, the man of sin, taking his seat in the temple, showing himself he's God, and so forth. And additionally, God commands his people to get out, depart out of the midst. Let those in Judea, it says in Matthew 24, in verse 15, when you see the abomination of desolation, Satan, that's who it's referring to, stand in the holy place in the church, let those which be in Judea flee to the mountains. You see, you have to understand the Bible. You have to have ears to hear and eyes to see. You need to know Christ spoke in parables, and it's given to you, elect, to know the mysteries, to know the parables of the kingdom of God. But to them, it's not given. And that's why Daniel, in chapter 12, verses 9 and 10, explains And first, verse 9 tells us, seal up the word till the time of the end. The next verse, none of the wicked will understand, but the wise will understand. Wheat and tares. So God reveals it. The wheat, the elect, the wise understand and obey and get out. They leave the church. That's Judea is a reference to the church. The mountains are a reference to God's kingdom. And God's kingdom, of course, is the only representative on the earth for the kingdom of God. There's no more organization, no more church institution, no more Israel. Forget all you're hearing about Israel being the people of God. They ceased to be God's people back in the first century AD. The New Testament congregations also have ceased to be God's people. But once God ended the church age, the representation of God's kingdom on the earth that represents the mountain of God's kingdom is the Bible. Flee to the mountains, go to the Bible, is what God told his people to do. And his people, the wheat, truly saved within the congregations, did so. And they departed out of the midst. But the rest, the tares, they don't have ears. So none of the wicked will understand when these spiritual understandings come forth from the Bible. That's how God could hide, such vast amounts of information on the spiritual level. But they're taught, even the churches, they fit right in to the plan of God because they taught their congregations, mostly tares, don't spiritualize. Don't look for a spiritual meaning. Look for the plain historical, grammatical, etc. meaning of Scripture. So when the Bible speaks of an abomination of desolation in the holy place, it must be back in the first century, something to do with 70 AD. When God says, let those in Judea flee to the mountains, it's obvious, isn't it? Those in historical, literal Judea. And they had to flee from the Romans. And they're a million miles away from truth, which resulted in staying put right in the pews that Satan had entered in. And Satan's the one, not the Spirit of God. God's Spirit departed. The elect departed and leaving the children of the evil one. And if you look at that parable, that's not me saying it. Matthew 13, just so you know, it's not me. In Matthew 13, let's go over there. In the explanation of the parable of the wheat and the tares, it says in verse 38 or verse 37, he answered and said unto them, he that soweth the good seed is the Son of Man. The field is the world. The good seed are the children of the kingdom, but the tares are the children of the wicked one. The enemy that sowed them is the devil. The harvest is the end of the world, and the reapers are the angels. Now, the Greek word world can be translated as age and so forth. So the tares are the children of the wicked one. The wicked one. And who hears Christ's voice? The voice of truth coming forth from the Bible. His people. My sheep hear my voice. The voice of a stranger they will not follow. So the pastors, children of the wicked one, who remained in the congregations, they did tell their flock, they told everyone, stay put, don't listen to this Mr. Camping, don't listen to family radio, don't listen to these people telling you these things. No. You just trust us and remember the gates of hell will not prevail against God's church. Now, you see, further misunderstanding because these things have to be spiritually defined. And Lord willing, when we get together next time, we'll look at Enoch's name, its meaning, and these references to dedication. And it so happens that the word dedicate has to do with a house. A house, and the house has to do with the church, doesn't it? 1 Timothy 3:15, the house of God, which is the church. That's what the Bible says. And so Enoch, he's the dedicated. He's the dedicated, and it's the house of God that's dedicated. Well, when we get together in our next study, we'll try to spend some time on that and looking into what the Bible says about these things.
1: 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Until our next Bible study, may the Lord's perfect will be done.

0: Hello and welcome to eBible Fellowship's Scripture and Song program. The nature of this program is to take a closer look at one of the hymns that has been written to glorify God.
1: Gracious God, my heart renew. Gracious God, my heart renew is a paraphrase of Psalm 51. If you happen to have a Blue Family Radio hymnal, you'll find it on page 131. Or if you happen to have a Psalter hymnal, it's on page 95. eBible no longer recommends that you listen to family radio, as they have left off teaching that God is now judging the church, and they have taken to themselves teachers who now can clearly be heard teaching a works grace gospel, and they have done away with every word that Mr. Camping has ever spoken. Psalm 51 is rather well known to Bible students. God inspired King David to write this psalm after the prophet Nathan had confronted him with a terrible sin he had committed in committing adultery with another man's wife and arranging the death of that man, Uriah the Hittite. We read this account in 2 Samuel chapters 11 and 12. In the first verse of the psalm, David pleads to the Lord to have mercy on him according to his loving kindness, and that his sin might be blotted out according to the tender mercies of God. He goes on in the second verse of the psalm to plead to God that he could be washed thoroughly from his iniquity and cleansed from his sin. The hymn begins, "Gracious God, my heart renew, make my spirit right and true." From the beautiful passage in Ezekiel chapter 36, verses 24 to 31, we know that if God has saved us, he has taken us from the heathen and brought us into our own land, the land of Israel, the kingdom of God. He has sprinkled us with clean water and cleansed us from the filthiness of our sin. He has taken the stony heart out of our flesh and given us a heart of flesh. He has put his spirit into us and caused us to walk in his statutes. As we read of King David, we see that David knew that God had done this with him, but yet the terrible sin he has committed now causes him to doubt his salvation and to plead that the joy of salvation might be restored to him. The hymn goes on to say, "Cast me not away from thee, let thy spirit dwell in me. Thy salvation's joy impart, steadfast make my willing heart." David has lost the joy of his salvation, and this is a wonderful lesson to us. The Bible speaks of how the believer has a joy within when saved. Christ said to his friends in John 15:11, "These things have I spoken unto you, that my joy might remain in you, and that your joy might be full." When we sin against God and are grieved by it, it can take away that joy and we can doubt our salvation. But we, as David, can go to God and acknowledge our transgressions and ask that our assurance of salvation might be restored. We can plead to God, "O God, could it be that this sin also has been covered by the precious blood of Christ?" And the Bible assures us of the long-suffering and tender mercy of our Lord. As Christ is our brother, we are to forgive our brethren 70 times 7. The Lord tells us this in Matthew 18:22. The second stanza of the song says, "Sinners then shall learn from me and return, O God, to thee." The words of David's psalm say in verse 13, "Then will I teach transgressors thy ways, and sinners shall be converted unto thee." Throughout the day of salvation, God has saved sinners that they might go into the world and tell of his salvation that others might be saved. Psalm 35, verse 8 reads, "And my tongue shall speak of thy righteousness and of thy praise all the day long." In Mark 5, 19, Jesus had cast an unclean spirit out of a man named Legion. The man then wanted to be with Jesus, but was told by the Lord, "Go home to thy friends and tell them how great things the Lord hath done for thee." In Psalm 51, verses 16 and 17, David writes of how the sacrifices of the ceremonial law are not what the Lord desires, but the sacrifices of God are a broken spirit, a broken and a contrite heart, O God, thou wilt not despise. The end of the third stanza of the song puts it this way, contrite spirit, pleading cries, thou, O God, wilt not despise. The fourth verse of the song and the last two verses of the psalm exhort God's people to build the walls of Zion, or to build his church by telling men of the long-suffering and the loving-kindness of the Lord, and our sacrifices are now the spiritual sacrifices of praise and thanksgiving and obedience to God's commandments to love our neighbor. Throughout time, those who have understood the sovereign grace of God and salvation have urged their fellow man to cry out to God for his mercy and not to trust in any work that they could perform. Sadly, we are close to the end of this world, and God has begun his judgment not only on the churches and congregations, but now on the world, in that he has ended the possibility of salvation. Let us listen to the hymn.

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Welcome to another edition of Types and Figures. He's called the Jews' enemy and the adversary. He desired to be like the king, and he sought to destroy all Jews. He is Haman, and he's the subject of today's edition of Types and Figures. We're looking in the book of Esther, and Haman clearly is the adversary and the enemy of Esther and all the Jews. And as such, we're going to see he is a type and figure of Satan. Now, who's the elect child of God's enemy and adversary? God tells us in 1 Peter chapter 5, verse 8, that it is the devil. There we read in 1 Peter chapter 5, verse 8, "Be sober, be vigilant, because your adversary the devil, as a roaring lion, walketh about, seeking whom he may devour." We're introduced to Haman in Esther chapter 3, verse 1, where we read, "After these things did King Ahasuerus promote Haman, the son of Hammedatha the Agagite, and advanced him, and set his seat above all the princes that were with him." You'll notice it starts out in Esther 3, verse 1, by saying, "After these things." And what that's referring to is after Bigthan and Teresh, the two rebel doorkeepers who we learned about from a previous Types and Figures, who represented the apostate church at the end of the church age, were exposed and hung. And as we've previously learned, King Ahasuerus is a type of God himself. If Haman represents Satan, we have to ask, did God ever promote Satan? And if he did, when did he do it? Well, yes, God did indeed promote Satan, and that was at the end of the church age and the beginning of the Great Tribulation, and that began May 21st, 1988, and that's when God loosed Satan, and this is when Satan entered into all the churches and congregations and became the ruler over them. If you turn to 2 Thessalonians chapter 2, we read about the man of sin, the son of perdition. We read in 2 Thessalonians chapter 2, verse 4, "Who opposeth and exalteth himself above all that is called God, or that is worshipped, so that he as God sitteth in the temple of God, showing himself that he is God." Satan took his seat in the churches, which means he began to rule. And at the start of the Great Tribulation in 1988, he began to rule in all the churches, which was a fulfillment of Matthew 24:15, when the abomination of desolation began standing in the holy place. In Esther 3, verses 5 and 6, we read about Haman being full of wrath because Mordecai refused to bow or give reverence to him. And as a result, he sought to destroy all of Mordecai's people who were the Jews. And that's a picture of the fact that it has always been the desire of Satan to destroy Christ and his people. And we can see this in Revelation chapter 12, verse 17, where the woman represents the elect of God and the dragon represents Satan. Let's read Revelation chapter 12, verse 17. "And the dragon was wroth with the woman, and went to make war with a remnant of her seed, which keep the commandments of God and have the testimony of Jesus Christ." So this is the enemy we're discussing here. The devil is making war against the elect. As Haman desires to kill Mordecai and all the Jews, so it is that Satan desires to destroy Christ and his people. And if you read Esther chapter 6, verses 6 through 9, notice how Haman, thinking that he was the man to be honored by the king, sought to wear the king's royal apparel and the king's crown. That Haman desired to be like the king clearly points to the fact that Satan desired to be like God. Let's read Isaiah chapter 14, verses 13 and 14, and this is referring to Satan. "For thou hast said in thine heart, I will ascend into heaven, I will exalt my throne above the stars of God. I will sit also upon the mount of the congregation in the sides of the north. I will ascend above the heights of the clouds, I will be like the Most High." So it's always been Satan's goal to be like God. And that's exactly why he entered into the Garden of Eden to deceive man. If man would obey him rather than God, well, he'd be the one that received worship of man. And this has always been the case all through history.
Haman was ever prospering and increasing in power until a particular day. And if we were to go through it carefully, we would find out that the book of Esther reveals that day as being the 17th day of the second month. And that was the turning point for Haman, the day when his rule was taken away and the king commanded for him to be hanged on the gallows. So what's so important about the 17th day of the second month? Well, that's the same date when the flood began in Noah's day. In Genesis chapter 7, verse 11, we read that God began to pour out the waters of the flood on the 17th day of the second month, in Noah's 600th year. And again, as you might recall, the 17th day of the second month is also the underlying Hebrew calendar date for May 21st, 2011. That's exactly 7,000 years after the flood, which was the beginning of the Day of Judgment. That's the day when Satan's authority was taken away and the kingdoms of this world that he ruled over became the kingdoms of the Lord Jesus Christ. Isn't it amazing that we find this same date in all three of these events, and each one is pointing to the start of Judgment Day? We know that nothing is accidental in the Bible, since God is the author.

Greetings, everyone. This is Bob Grandy welcoming you to eBible Fellowship's program called Where's That Bible Verse? God tells us in Romans 15, verse 4, "For whatsoever things were written aforetime were written for our learning, that we through patience and comfort of the Scriptures might have hope." During this time, I'll slowly read and then repeat five random verses from the King James Bible, but I will not tell you where they are located in God's Word, the Bible. So listen carefully and try to identify which Bible book, chapter, and even the verse number where each verse can be found. Here's the first verse. "And the waters prevailed upon the earth 150 days. I'll repeat it. "And the waters prevailed upon the earth 150 days. Here's verse 2. "Rejoice greatly, O daughter of Zion. Shout, O daughter of Jerusalem. Behold, thy king cometh unto thee. He is just, and having salvation, lowly, and riding upon an ass, and upon a colt, the foal of an ass." I'll read it again. "Rejoice greatly, O daughter of Zion. Shout, O daughter of Jerusalem. Behold, thy king cometh unto thee. He is just, and having salvation, lowly, and riding upon an ass, and upon a colt, the foal of an ass." Here's the third verse. "Then shall the children of Judah and the children of Israel be gathered together, and appoint themselves one head. And they shall come up out of the land, for great shall be the day of Jezreel." I'll repeat it. "Then shall the children of Judah and the children of Israel be gathered together, and appoint themselves one head. And they shall come up out of the land, for great shall be the day of Jezreel." Here's the fourth verse. "The waters compassed me about, even to the soul. The depth closed me round about. The weeds were wrapped about my head." I'll read it again. "The waters compassed me about, even to the soul. The depth closed me round about. The weeds were wrapped about my head." Here's the fifth and final verse. "Who is a God like unto thee that pardoneth iniquity and passeth by the transgression of the remnant of his heritage? He retaineth not his anger forever, because he delighteth in mercy." I'll repeat it. "Who is a God like unto thee, that pardoneth iniquity, and passeth by the transgression of the remnant of his heritage? He retaineth not his anger forever, because he delighteth in mercy." Okay, we'll be back in a moment to discover where these scriptures are located in God's Word, the Bible.

All right, it's time to find out where today's verses are found in the Bible. Here's the first verse. And the waters prevailed upon the earth 150 days. That verse is found in Genesis chapter 7, verse 24. Genesis 7, 24. Verse 2. Rejoice greatly, O daughter of Zion. Shout, O daughter of Jerusalem. Behold, thy king cometh unto thee. He is just and having salvation, lowly and riding upon an ass, and upon a colt, the foal of an ass. That verse is found in Zechariah chapter 9, verse 9. Zechariah 9, verse 9. Here's the third verse. Then shall the children of Judah and the children of Israel be gathered together, and appoint themselves one head, and they shall come up out of the land, for great shall be the day of Jezreel. That verse is found in Hosea chapter 1, verse 11. Hosea 1, 11. Here's the fourth verse. The waters compassed me about, even to the soul. The depth closed me round about. The weeds were wrapped about my head. That verse is found in Jonah chapter 2, verse 5. Jonah 2, verse 5. And the last verse today is, Who is a God like unto thee that pardoneth iniquity and passeth by the transgression of the remnant of his heritage? He retaineth not his anger forever, because he delighteth in mercy. That verse is found in the book of Micah chapter 7, verse 18. Micah 7, 18. Thank you for joining us today to discover where's that Bible verse? And remember what God tells us in Psalm 119, verse 105. Thy word is a lamp unto my feet and a light unto my path.

Well, greetings, Bible students, and welcome to today's edition of eBible Fellowship's Bible Quiz. In Psalm 119, verse 130, we read, "The entrance of thy words giveth light. It giveth understanding unto the simple." And we've come around to that time again, guys. It's Bible quiz time. Question number one. True or false, including Saul, David, and Solomon, the total number of kings in the history of both Judah and the 10 northern tribes was 23. Is that true or false, that each of the two kingdoms of Israel had a total of 23 kings if we include Saul, David, and Solomon? Number two, where do we read in the Bible that God considers all unsaved men to be mad? Where do we read in the Bible that God considers all unsaved men to be mad? Number three, we read that Samson broke the green withs that bound him as a thread of tow is broken. What is tow? Number four, fill in the blank in this verse from 1 Corinthians 13. For now we see through a glass blank, but then face to face. That's an easy one. Fill in that blank. For now we see through a glass blank, but then face to face. And number five, true or false, David killed the Amalekite who told him about Saul's death. Is that true or false that David killed that Amalekite who told him about Saul's death? And we'll hear those answers in a moment.

All right, let's hear today's answers. Question number one, true or false? Including Saul, David, and Solomon, the total number of kings in the history of both Judah and the 10 northern tribes was 23. That's true. It is a difficult task to go through the history of Israel, counting each individual king, but it can be seen that each had 20 after Saul, David, and Solomon, bringing the total of each to 23 kings. This can be substantiated in other histories of Israel or in Bible commentaries, and also in several of Harold Camping's books. It is true, each kingdom of Israel after the division, both Judah and the Northern Kingdom, had a total of 23 kings when you count Saul, David, and Solomon. Number two, where do we read in the Bible that God considers all unsaved men to be mad? We read that in Ecclesiastes 9, verse 3. Let me read that. This is an evil among all things that are done under the sun, that there is one event unto all. Yea, also the heart of the sons of men is full of evil, and madness is in their heart while they live, and after that they go to the dead. Number three, we read that Samson broke the green withes that bound him as a thread of tow is broken. What is tow? It is a small fiber of flax used for wick and candles and lamps. And you read that in Judges 16:9, the verse we just read about Samson breaking those green withes as if they were tow. There's no specific description in the Bible of what tow is, but again, you can find descriptions of it in some commentaries and concordances. But we remember they are the works of men. But again, this one is in all likelihood accurate. Number four, fill in the blank in this verse from 1 Corinthians 13. For now we see through a glass darkly, but then face to face. That's 1 Corinthians 13:12. For now we see through a glass darkly, but then face to face. Number five, true or false? David killed the Amalekite who told him about Saul's death. This is true. Saul and his army were being routed by the Philistines, and he had been hit already with a couple of arrows. He was dying. He knew he didn't have a chance of living. The Philistines were almost upon him. And then this Amalekite showed up, who just happened to be in the area, and Saul asked him to help him to commit suicide. So the man did. And then he came and told David about how Saul died, and David was angry, and he said to the man, "How wast thou not afraid to stretch forth thine hand to destroy Jehovah's anointed?" Although Saul devoted a lot of time to trying to kill David, David respected very much that Saul was anointed of the Lord to be king of Israel. So he was angry at the man for that, and he said to him, "How wast thou not afraid to stretch forth thine hand to destroy Jehovah's anointed?" And David called one of the young men and said, "Go near and fall upon him," and he smote him that he died. You read that in 2 Samuel 1, verses 1 to 16. That's our e-Bible Fellowship Bible quiz for today, and may God bless your study in His Word.

0: 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In this series of Bible studies, we'll be taking a closer look at the Bible's evidence for the completion of the prolonged judgment day and the end of the world occurring in the year 2033. And now here's your host and Bible teacher, Chris McCann.
1: Hello and welcome to eBible Fellowship's Bible Study that's taking a look at the biblical evidence for the end of the world in the year 2033. And this is study number 54. In our last study, we were looking at Enoch's name, and I would encourage you to listen to that study. It'll help you understand, you know, the things we're going to talk about in this study. But Enoch's name is tied to a word, a Hebrew word, that's translated train up in Proverbs 22:6, as well as dedicate or dedicated in some other verses we'll look at later. But we started to look at this verse. I'll read it again. Proverbs 22, verse 6, train up a child in the way he should go, and when he is old, he will not depart from it. So train up or dedicate a child in the way he should go, and when he is old, he'll not depart from it. And that took us over to Ecclesiastes 12. And here we read where God was speaking of the days of youth and really relating some things to it that do not fit really in man's usual time of being a young person. For instance, in Ecclesiastes 12:1, remember now thy creator in the days of thy youth, while the evil days come not, nor the years draw nigh, when thou shalt say, I have no pleasure in them. While the sun or the light or the moon or the stars be not darkened, nor the clouds return after the rain. Okay, so yes, you can relate verse 1 to life in this world and the progression from youth to old age. Okay, yes, you could look at old age as evil days, and it extends for a period of years often, and some people have no pleasure in it. Okay, but you cannot, and it's all part of the same thought. You cannot relate verse 2 to anyone's usual movement from being a young person to an old person, where God speaks of while the sun or the light or the moon or the stars be not darkened, nor the clouds return after the rain. And this is telling us, or the Lord is basically tying together the days of youth with the shining of the sun and the light and also the moon or the stars. These lights, the celestial bodies, they shine in the days of youth. They're not darkened. And again, this is setting one against the other, The evil days, remember that from verse 1. The evil days would tie in with when the sun, the moon, the stars are darkened. When they're darkened, they're the evil days. And we went to Matthew 24, verses 29 and 30. We saw immediately after the tribulation, the sun is darkened, the moon does not give its light, and the stars fall. And we could go to other scriptures. I'll just go to one more. Turn to Joel chapter 3, and look at the context here. Joel 3, verse 12. Let the heathen be wakened and come up to the valley of Jehoshaphat, for there will I sit to judge all the heathen round about. The Hebrew word translated heathen is also translated nations. So all the nations. God is going to judge all the nations. Verse 13, put ye in the sickle, for the harvest is ripe. Come, get you down, for the press is full. The fats overflow, for their wickedness is great. Multitudes, multitudes in the valley of decision, for the day of Jehovah is near. And the valley of decision, reference to the day of Jehovah, for anyone who knows the Bible, it would sound familiar. That's judgment day, judgment day. So God sitting to judge, and this reference to the day of Jehovah. And then the next statement in verse 15 of Joel 3, the sun and the moon shall be darkened, and the stars shall withdraw their shining. When that happens, it's judgment day. Immediately after the tribulation of those days, the sun is darkened. And so Ecclesiastes is tying together evil days to when the sun, moon, and stars are darkened. And of course, makes perfect biblical sense, because of the evil days are for mankind, from man's perspective, every calamity, the Bible verse in Isaiah 45, I think, Isaiah 45, where the Lord says in verse 7, I form the light and create darkness. I make peace and create evil. I, Jehovah, do all these things. And some people try to charge God with evil. Oh, you're the reason why there's evil. No, no, no. God is not the author of sin. He doesn't create man's wickedness or man's evil doings. Man is fully responsible for that. But evil has to do with calamity. God is in charge of calamities. For instance, when a hurricane comes, did a hurricane, was it Mother Nature, like the news media likes to say? Well, obviously, since God is the creator, he is the one who sent the hurricane. And he's also the one, if you go back to Genesis 3, once man fell into sin, it was the Lord who cursed the ground. He cursed the creation. He cursed the earth. And ever since, it brings forth thorns and thistles and all kinds of calamities, tornadoes, earthquakes, hurricanes. It's because we're living in a cursed creation. The wrath of God is upon men. And he cursed mankind and judged us way back in the garden. But he couldn't leave a perfect creation in the hands of wicked men. So he was forced, there is no option, to curse the creation. And that's why Romans 8 tells us the whole creation groaneth and travaileth in pain together till now. The creation, as it were, is desirous that God will remedy the situation, and he will do so when he puts this cursed creation out of that anguish the creatures experience and the living things of this creation experience. God will end it when he burns up the whole world, the whole universe, the cursed creation. Extends to all the planets and celestial bodies, sun, moon, stars. Everything has been tainted with man's sinfulness, or the whole creation has the curse upon it. And comets fall from the sky and they can crash on the earth and cause damage. Everything that in this particular creation must go. And that is the plan of God. On the last day, he will burn up the whole universe. This heaven and earth will pass away, and a new heaven and a new earth will come. And with that new heaven and new earth, it's a new creation. It's as though the creation has experienced its own redemption For now, it's been restored to utter perfection, no sin, no curse. And now its groaning, or then its groaning will cease. Well, that's what's in view here. So we come to understand, if the days of youth here identify with the shining of the gospel lights, and they do, then that would further identify with the day of salvation. And on the other hand, the evil days, in which the sun, moon, and stars are darkened, they identify with the day of judgment. And that's where we are at. We have moved, every one of us, the whole world has moved in God's program of times and seasons, and it's under God's control. It's no man's control. God determines these things. He reveals the things he has determined. Remember in Isaiah, I think it's Isaiah 46, verse 10, declaring the end from the beginning and from ancient times, the things that are not yet done, saying, my counsel shall stand and I will do all my pleasure. See, God declares the end from the beginning, and where do you find his declarations? Where can you go to find that declaration? Well, the Bible. The Bible is the book of God's declarations. If God has declared something, and to declare something, you speak it, and the Bible is the Word of God, then it will be found in Scripture. And as a matter of fact, it is found in Scripture. God has declared, he has laid out, he's mapped out in his word, the timeline, his end time judgment program, and he has revealed that understanding to his people, who then we share it with others. We're sharing it with you right now. And what others do with it, well, you know, that's God's business. Our duty, as always, as a saint, an elect child of God, is simply to be faithful in declaring it, to make sure it's accurate as much as we can and true to the Word of God, the Bible. So here's one place. Here's one place that the youth, again, aligns with salvation, a day of salvation, old age, which is implied, not outright stated, with judgment. But if we go over to John 21,

the fish, the net breaks in Luke 5. But in John 21, we're told the net did not break. And there's, deep significance to this. The two fishing expeditions are typifying the two outpourings of the Holy Spirit. Remember what Christ said when he was calling the apostles, and some of them were fishermen. Come with me, I'll make you fishers of men. See, fish in the Bible represent men. When you have a great catch of fish, the spiritual definition from the Bible itself, fish equal men. And so the great catch of fish equals a great catch of men. Two outpourings of the Holy Spirit. The first in 33 AD on the day of Pentecost, Acts chapter 2, when Pentecost was fully come. And the meaning of that is that Pentecost had been long been a feast of Israel, yet it had spiritual implications that were not fulfilled until that Pentecost after Jesus went to the cross, after Jesus rose from the dead, and then God was going to begin the church age and evangelize the world via the churches for the next 1,955 years, almost 2,000 years of a church age, and the Holy Spirit would primarily do his activity within the congregations over that course of time, saving a significant number. Well, it's a great catch. And we can see at the time of the end of the church age, which we have to go back to 1988, there were hundreds upon hundreds of millions of professed Christians within the congregations. But the problem, serious problem that was in view with the gospel going forth in the church age was that not only were the elect coming into the churches, but the non-elect were entering in. And that's the reason Christ spoke the parable, wheat and tares. Remember, a servant came to his Lord. Oh, Lord, some enemy has sown tares among the wheat, and shall we root them up? No. Let both grow together until the harvest. And you see, that's the church age. That's the church age. Both grow together, saved and unsaved. And you can't, that's the thing about tares, are very closely related or in appearance to the wheat. And if you try to root up the tare, you'll root up the wheat. And that's why God said, let both grow together till harvest. Harvest is the end of the church age. Harvest came in stages, but beginning in 1988, 13,000th year of Earth's history. And God soon after set in motion a mechanism to separate wheat from tares. That mechanism was to open the scriptures, open up the understanding of his people to the mysteries of the Bible, things that have been sealed while men slept over the course of the church age. It was not for them to know these things, but at the time of the end of the church age, then the Lord reveals the church age is over. Judgment begins at the house of God. Satan has been loose and has entered in. He is the one in view in 2 Thessalonians 2, the man of sin, taking his seat in the temple, showing himself he's God, and so forth. And additionally, God commands his people to get out, depart out of the midst. Let those in Judea, it says in Matthew 24, in verse 15, when you see the abomination of desolation, Satan, that's who it's referring to, stand in the holy place in the church, let those which be in Judea flee to the mountains. You see, you have to understand the Bible. You have to have ears to hear and eyes to see. You need to know Christ spoke in parables, and it's given to you.
elect,

0: to know the mysteries, to know the parables of the kingdom of God. But to them, it's not given. And that's why Daniel in chapter 12, verses 9 and 10 explains, at first, verse 9 tells us, seal up the word till the time of the end. The next verse, none of the wicked will understand, but the wise will understand. Wheat and tares, wheat and tares. So God reveals it. The wheat, the elect, the wise understand and obey and get out. They leave the church. That's Judea is a reference to the church. The mountains are a reference to God's kingdom. And God's kingdom, of course, is the only representative on the earth for the kingdom of God. There's no more organization, no more church institution, no more Israel. Forget all you're hearing about Israel being the people of God. They ceased to be God's people back in the first century AD. The New Testament congregations also have ceased to be God's people. But once God ended the church age, the representation of God's kingdom on the earth that represents the mountain of God's kingdom is the Bible. Flee to the mountains, go to the Bible, is what God told his people to do. And his people, the wheat truly saved within the congregations, did so. And they departed out of the midst. But the rest, the tares, they don't have ears. So none of the wicked will understand when these spiritual understandings come forth from the Bible. That's how God could hide such vast amounts of information on the spiritual level. But they're taught, even the churches, they fit right in to the plan of God because they taught their congregations, mostly tares, don't spiritualize. Don't look for a spiritual meaning. Look for the plain historical, grammatical, etc., meaning of scripture. So when the Bible speaks of an abomination of desolation in the holy place, it must be back in the first century, something to do with 70 AD. When God says, let those in Judea flee to the mountains, it's obvious, isn't it? Those in historical, literal Judea. And they had to flee from the Romans. And they're a million miles away from truth, which resulted in staying put right in the pews that Satan had entered in. And Satan's the one, not the Spirit of God. God's Spirit departed. The elect departed and leaving the children of the evil one. And if you look at that parable, that's not me saying it. Matthew 13, well, just so you know, it's not me. In Matthew 13, let's go over there in the explanation of the parable of the wheat and the tares. It says in verse 38, or verse 37, he answered and said unto them, he that soweth the good seed is the Son of Man. The field is the world. The good seed are the children of the kingdom, but the tares are the children of the wicked one. The enemy that sowed them is the devil. The harvest is the end of the world, and the reapers are the angels. Now, the Greek word world can be translated as age and so forth. So, the tares are the children of the wicked one. The wicked one. And who hears Christ's voice? The voice of truth coming forth from the Bible. His people, my sheep hear my voice. The voice of a stranger they will not follow. So the pastors, children of the wicked one, who remain in the congregations, they did tell their flock, they told everyone, stay put, stay put. Don't listen to this Mr. Camping. Don't listen to family radio. Don't listen to these people telling you these things. No, no, no, no. You just trust us. And remember, the gates of hell will not prevail against God's church. Now, you see, further misunderstanding because the these things have to be spiritually defined. And Lord willing, when we get together next time, we'll look at Enoch's name, its meaning, and these references to dedication. And it so happens that the word dedicate has to do with a house. A house, and the house has to do with the church, doesn't it? 1 Timothy 3:15, the house of God, which is the church. That's what the Bible says. And so Enoch, he's the dedicated. He's the dedicated, and it's the house of God that's dedicated. Well, when we get together in our next study, we'll try to spend some time on that and looking into what the Bible says about these things.
1: 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Until our next Bible study, may the Lord's perfect will be done.

0: We welcome you to eBible Fellowship's Bible Reading Program. We read in 2 Timothy 3, verse 16, "All Scripture is given by inspiration of God and is profitable for doctrine, for reproof, for correction, for instruction in righteousness." Now, let's begin our Bible Reading Program.
1: The Gospel according to Luke, chapter 1. Forasmuch as many have taken in hand to set forth in order a declaration of those things which are most surely believed among us, even as they delivered them unto us, which from the beginning were eyewitnesses and ministers of the word, it seemed good to me also, having had perfect understanding of all things from the very first, to write unto thee in order, most excellent Theophilus, that thou mightest know the certainty of those things wherein thou hast been instructed. There was in the days of Herod the king of Judea a certain priest named Zacharias, of the course of Abia, and his wife was of the daughters of Aaron, and her name was Elizabeth. And they were both righteous before God, walking in all the commandments and ordinances of the Lord blameless. And they had no child, because that Elizabeth was barren, and they both were now well stricken in years. And it came to pass that while he executed the priest's office before God in the order of his course, according to the custom of the priest's office, his lot was to burn incense when he went into the temple of the Lord. And the whole multitude of the people were praying without at the time of incense. And there appeared unto him an angel of the Lord, standing on the right side of the altar of incense. And when Zacharias saw him, he was troubled, and fear fell upon him. But the angel said unto him, "Fear not, Zacharias, for thy prayer is heard, and thy wife Elizabeth shall bear thee a son, and thou shalt call his name John. And thou shalt have joy and gladness, and many shall rejoice at his birth. For he shall be great in the sight of the Lord, and shall drink neither wine nor strong drink, and he shall be filled with the Holy Ghost, even from his mother's womb. And many of the children of Israel shall he turn to the Lord their God. And he shall go before him in the spirit and power of Elias, to turn the hearts of the fathers to the children, and the disobedient to the wisdom of the just, to make ready a people prepared for the Lord." And Zacharias said unto the angel, "Whereby shall I know this? For I am an old man, and my wife well stricken in years." And the angel answering said unto him, "I am Gabriel, that stand in the presence of God, and am sent to speak unto thee, and to show thee these glad tidings. And behold, thou shalt be dumb, and not able to speak until the day that these things shall be performed, because thou believest not my words, which shall be fulfilled in their season." And the people waited for Zacharias, and marveled that he tarried so long in the temple. And when he came out, he could not speak unto them, and they perceived that he had seen a vision in the temple, for he beckoned unto them, and remained speechless. And it came to pass that as soon as the days of his ministration were accomplished, he departed to his own house. And after those days his wife Elizabeth conceived, and hid herself 5 months, saying, "Thus hath the Lord dealt with me in the days wherein he looked on me, to take away my reproach among men." And in the 6th month the angel Gabriel was sent from God unto a city of Galilee, named Nazareth, to a virgin espoused to a man whose name was Joseph, of the house of David, and the virgin's name was Mary. And the angel came in unto her and said, "Hail, thou that art highly favored, the Lord is with thee, blessed art thou among women." And when she saw him, she was troubled at his saying, and cast in her mind what manner of salutation this should be. And the angel said unto her, "Fear not, Mary, for thou hast found favor with God. And behold, thou shalt conceive in thy womb, and bring forth a son, and shalt call his name Jesus. He shall be great, and shall be called the Son of the Highest, and the Lord God shall give unto him the throne of his father David, and he shall reign over the house of Jacob forever, and of his kingdom there shall be no end. Then said Mary unto the angel, How shall this be, seeing I know not a man? And the angel answered and said unto her, The Holy Ghost shall come upon thee, and the power of the Highest shall overshadow thee. Therefore also that holy thing which shall be born of thee shall be called the Son of God. And behold, thy cousin Elizabeth, she hath also conceived a son in her old age, and this is the sixth month with her who was called barren. For with God nothing shall be impossible. And Mary said, Behold the handmaid of the Lord. Be it unto me according to thy word. And the angel departed from her. And Mary arose in those days, and went into the hill country with haste, into a city of Judah, and entered into the house of Zacharias, and saluted Elizabeth. And it came to pass, that when Elizabeth heard the salutation of Mary, the babe leaped in her womb, and Elizabeth was filled with the Holy Ghost. And she spake out with a loud voice, and said, Blessed art thou among women, and blessed is the fruit of thy womb. And whence is this to me, that the mother of my Lord should come to me? For lo, as soon as the voice of thy salutation sounded in mine ears, the babe leaped in my womb for joy. And blessed is she that believed. For there shall be a performance of those things which were told her from the Lord. And Mary said, My soul doth magnify the Lord, and my spirit hath rejoiced in God my Saviour. For he hath regarded the low estate of his handmaiden. For behold, from henceforth all generations shall call me blessed. For he that is mighty hath done to me great things, and holy is his name. And his mercy is on them that fear him from generation to generation. He hath showed strength with his arm. He hath scattered the proud in the imagination of their hearts. He hath put down the mighty from their seats, and exalted them of low degree. He hath filled the hungry with good things, and the rich he hath sent empty away. He hath holpen his servant Israel in remembrance of his mercy, as he spake to our fathers, to Abraham, and to his seed for ever. And Mary abode with her about 3 months, and returned to her own house. Now Elizabeth's full time came, that she should be delivered, and she brought forth a son. And her neighbors and her cousins heard how the Lord had showed great mercy upon her, and they rejoiced with her. And it came to pass that on the eighth day they came to circumcise the child, and they called him Zacharias, after the name of his father. And his mother answered and said, Not so, but he shall be called John. And they said unto her, There is none of thy kindred that is called by this name. And they made signs to his father how he would have him called. And he asked for a writing table, and wrote, saying, His name is John. And they marveled all. And his mouth was opened immediately, and his tongue loosed, and he spake and praised God. And fear came on all that dwelt round about them. And all these sayings were noised abroad throughout all the hill country of Judea. And all they that heard them laid them up in their hearts, saying, What manner of child shall this be? And the hand of the Lord was with him. And his father Zacharias was filled with the Holy Ghost, and prophesied, saying, Blessed be the Lord God of Israel, for he hath visited and redeemed his people, and hath raised up an horn of salvation for us in the house of his servant David, as he spake by the mouth of his holy prophets, which have been since the world began, that we should be saved from our enemies, and from the hand of all that hate us, to perform the mercy promised to our fathers, and to remember his holy covenant, the oath which he sware to our father Abraham, that he would grant unto us, that we being delivered out of the hand of our enemies might serve him without fear, in holiness and righteousness before him all the days of our life. And thou, child, shalt be called the prophet of the Highest, For thou shalt go before the face of the Lord, to prepare his ways, to give knowledge of salvation unto his people, by the remission of their sins, through the tender mercy of our God, whereby the dayspring from on high hath visited us, to give light to them that sit in darkness and in the shadow of death, to guide our feet into the way of peace. And the child grew, and waxed strong in spirit, and was in the deserts till the day of his showing unto Israel. The Gospel according to Luke. Chapter 2. And it came to pass in those days, that there went out a decree from Caesar Augustus, that all the world should be taxed. And this taxing was first made when Cyrenius was governor of Syria. And all went to be taxed, every one, into his own city. And Joseph also went up from Galilee, out of the city of Nazareth, into Judea, under the city of David, which is called Bethlehem, because he was of the house and lineage of David, to be taxed with Mary his espoused wife, being great with child. And so it was, that while they were there the days were accomplished that she should be delivered. And she brought forth her firstborn son, and wrapped him in swaddling clothes, and laid him in a manger, because there was no room for them in the inn. And there were in the same country shepherds abiding in the field, keeping watch over their flock by night. And lo, the angel of the Lord came upon them, and the glory of the Lord shone round about them, and they were sore afraid. And the angel said unto them, Fear not, for behold, I bring you good tidings of great joy, which shall be to all people. For unto you is born this day in the city of David a Saviour, which is Christ the Lord. And this shall be a sign unto you. Ye shall find the babe, wrapped in swaddling clothes, lying in a manger. And suddenly there was with the angel a multitude of the heavenly host, praising God, and saying, Glory to God in the highest, and on earth peace, good will toward men. And it came to pass, as the angels were gone away from them into heaven, the shepherds said one to another, Let us now go even unto Bethlehem, and see this thing which is come to pass, which the Lord hath made known unto us. And they came with haste, and found Mary and Joseph, and the babe lying in a manger. And when they had seen it, they made known abroad the saying which was told them concerning this child. And all they that heard it wondered at those things which were told them by the shepherds. But Mary kept all these things, and pondered them in her heart. And the shepherds returned, glorifying and praising God for all the things that they had heard and seen, as it was told unto them. And when 8 days were accomplished for the circumcising of the child, his name was called Jesus, which was so named of the angel before he was conceived in the womb. And when the days of her purification according to the law of Moses were accomplished, they brought him to Jerusalem, to present him to the Lord. As it is written in the law of the Lord, every male that openeth the womb shall be called holy to the Lord, and to offer a sacrifice according to that which is said in the law of the Lord, a pair of turtle doves or 2 young pigeons. And behold, there was a man in Jerusalem, whose name was Simeon, and the same man was just and devout, waiting for the consolation of Israel, and the Holy Ghost was upon him. And it was revealed unto him by the Holy Ghost that he should not see death before he had seen the Lord's Christ. And he came by the Spirit into the temple, and when the parents brought in the child Jesus to do for him after the custom of the law, then took he him up in his arms and blessed God, and said, Lord, now lettest thou thy servant depart in peace according to thy word. For mine eyes have seen thy salvation, which thou hast prepared before the face of all people, a light to lighten the Gentiles, and the glory of thy people Israel. And Joseph and his mother marveled at those things which were spoken of him. And Simeon blessed them and said unto Mary his mother, Behold, this child is set for the fall and rising again of many in Israel, and for a sign which shall be spoken against. Yea, a sword shall pierce through thy own soul also, that the thoughts of many hearts may be revealed. And there was one Anna, a prophetess, the daughter of Phanuel, of the tribe of Aser. She was of a great age, and had lived with an husband 7 years from her virginity. And she was a widow of about 84 years, which departed not from the temple, but served God with fastings and prayers night and day. And she coming in that instant gave thanks likewise unto the Lord, and spake of him to all them that looked for redemption in Jerusalem. And when they had performed all things according to the law of the Lord, they returned into Galilee to their own city, Nazareth. And the child grew, and waxed strong in spirit, filled with wisdom, and the grace of God was upon him. Now his parents went to Jerusalem every year at the feast of the Passover. And when he was 12 years old, they went up to Jerusalem after the custom of the feast. And when they had fulfilled the days as they returned, the child Jesus tarried behind in Jerusalem, and Joseph and his mother knew not of it. But they, supposing him to have been in the company, went a day's journey, and they sought him among their kinsfolk and acquaintance. And when they found him not, they turned back again to Jerusalem, seeking him. And it came to pass that after 3 days they found him in the temple, sitting in the midst of the doctors, both hearing them and asking them questions. And all that heard him were astonished at his understanding and answers. And when they saw him, they were amazed, and his mother said unto him, Son, why hast thou thus dealt with us? Behold, thy father and I have sought thee sorrowing. And he said unto them, How is it that ye sought me? Wist ye not that I must be about my father's business? And they understood not the saying which he spake unto them. And he went down with them, and came to Nazareth, and was subject unto them. But his mother kept all these sayings in her heart. And Jesus increased in wisdom and stature, and in favor with God and man.

Gospel according to Luke. Chapter 3. Now in the 15th year of the reign of Tiberius Caesar, Pontius Pilate, being governor of Judea, and Herod being tetrarch of Galilee, and his brother Philip tetrarch of Iturea, and of the region of Trachonitis, and Lysanias the tetrarch of Abilene, Annas and Caiaphas being the high priests, the word of God came unto John the son of Zacharias in the wilderness. And he came into all the country about Jordan, preaching the baptism of repentance for the remission of sins, as it is written in the book of the words of Esaias the prophet, saying, "The voice of one crying in the wilderness, Prepare ye the way of the Lord, make his paths straight. Every valley shall be filled, and every mountain and hill shall be brought low. And the crooked shall be made straight, and the rough ways shall be made smooth, and all flesh shall see the salvation of God." Then said he to the multitude that came forth to be baptized of him, "O generation of vipers, who hath warned you to flee from the wrath to come? Bring forth therefore fruits worthy of repentance, and begin not to say within yourselves, We have Abraham to our father. For I say unto you that God is able of these stones to raise up children unto Abraham. And now also the axe is laid unto the root of the trees. Every tree therefore which bringeth not forth good fruit is hewn down and cast into the fire." And the people asked him, saying, "What shall we do then?" He answereth and saith unto them, "He that hath two coats, let him impart to him that hath none. And he that hath meat, let him do likewise." Then came also publicans to be baptized, and said unto him, "Master, what shall we do?" And he said unto them, "Exact no more than that which is appointed you." And the soldiers likewise demanded of him, saying, "And what shall we do?" And he said unto them, "Do violence to no man, neither accuse any falsely, and be content with your wages." And as the people were in expectation, and all men mused in their hearts of John, whether he were the Christ or not, John answered, saying unto them all, "I indeed baptize you with water, but one mightier than I cometh, the latchet of whose shoes I am not worthy to unloose, he shall baptize you with the Holy Ghost and with fire, whose fan is in his hand, and he will throughly purge his floor, and will gather the wheat into his garner, but the chaff he will burn with fire unquenchable." And many other things in his exhortation preached he unto the people. But Herod the tetrarch, being reproved by him for Herodias his brother Philip's wife, and for all the evils which Herod had done, added yet this above all, that he shut up John in prison. Now when all the people were baptized, it came to pass that Jesus also being baptized and praying, the heaven was opened, and the Holy Ghost descended in a bodily shape like a dove upon him. And a voice came from heaven which said, "Thou art my beloved Son, in thee I am well pleased." And Jesus himself began to be about 30 years of age, being, as was supposed, the son of Joseph, which was the son of Heli, which was the son of Matthat, which was the son of Levi, which was the son of Melchi, which was the son of Janna, which was the son of Joseph, which was the son of Mattathias, which was the son of Amos, which was the son of Nahum, which was the son of Esli, which was the son of Nagi, which was the son of Maath, which was the son of Mattathias, which was the son of Simei, which was the son of Joseph, which was the son of Judah, which was the son of Joanna, which was the son of Risa, which was the son of Zerubbabel, which was the son of Salathiel, which was the son of Neri, which was the son of Melchi, which was the son of Adai, which was the son of Cozum, which was the son of Elmodam, which was the son of Ur, which was the son of Josi, which was the son of Eliezer, which was the son of Joram, which was the son of Matthat, which was the son of Levi, which was the son of Simeon, which was the son of Judah, which was the son of Joseph, which was the son of Jonan, which was the son of Eliakim,
which was the son of Meliah, which was the son of Menan, which was the son of Mattathah, which was the son of Nathan, which was the son of David, which was the son of Jesse, which was the son of Obed, which was the son of Boaz, which was the son of Solomon, which was the son of Naasson, which was the son of Amminadab, which was the son of Aram, which was the son of Esram, which was the son of Pharas, which was the son of Judah, which was the son of Jacob, which was the son of Isaac, which was the son of Abraham, which was the son of Thara, which was the son of Nachor, which was the son of Saruk, which was the son of Ragau, which was the son of Phalak, which was the son of Heber, which was the son of Sala, which was the son of Cainan, which was the son of Arphaxad, which was the son of Sem, which was the son of Noe, which was the son of Lamech, which was the son of Methuselah, which was the son of Enoch, which was the son of Jared, which was the son of Malaleel, which was the son of Cainan, which was the son of Enos, which was the son of Seth, which was the son of Adam, which was the son of God.

Gospel according to Luke. Chapter 4. And Jesus, being full of the Holy Ghost, returned from Jordan, and was led by the Spirit into the wilderness, being 40 days tempted of the devil. And in those days he did eat nothing, and when they were ended he afterward hungered. And the devil said unto him, If thou be the Son of God, command this stone that it be made bread. And Jesus answered him, saying, It is written, that man shall not live by bread alone, but by every word of God. And the devil, taking him up into an high mountain, showed unto him all the kingdoms of the world in a moment of time. And the devil said unto him, All this power will I give thee, and the glory of them, for that is delivered unto me, and to whomsoever I will I give it. If thou therefore wilt worship me, all shall be thine. And Jesus answered and said unto him, Get thee behind me, Satan, for it is written, Thou shalt worship the Lord thy God, and him only shalt thou serve. And he brought him to Jerusalem, and set him on a pinnacle of the temple, and said unto him, If thou be the Son of God, cast thyself down from hence. For it is written, He shall give his angels charge over thee, to keep thee, and in their hands they shall bear thee up, lest at any time thou dash thy foot against a stone. And Jesus answering said unto him, It is said, Thou shalt not tempt the Lord thy God. And when the devil had ended all the temptation, he departed from him for a season. And Jesus returned in the power of the Spirit into Galilee, and there went out a fame of him through all the region round about. And he taught in their synagogues, being glorified of all. And he came to Nazareth, where he had been brought up, and as his custom was, he went into the synagogue on the Sabbath day, and stood up for to read. And there was delivered unto him the book of the prophet Esaias. And when he had opened the book, he found the place where it was written, The Spirit of the Lord is upon me, because he hath anointed me to preach the gospel to the poor. He hath sent me to heal the brokenhearted, to preach deliverance to the captives, and recovering of sight to the blind, to set at liberty them that are bruised, to preach the acceptable year of the Lord. And he closed the book, and he gave it again to the minister, and sat down. And the eyes of all them that were in the synagogue were fastened on him. And he began to say unto them, This day is this scripture fulfilled in your ears. And all bare him witness, and wondered at the gracious words which proceeded out of his mouth. And they said, Is not this Joseph's son? And he said unto them, Ye will surely say unto me this proverb, Physician, heal thyself. Whatsoever we have heard done in Capernaum, do also here in thy country. And he said, Verily I say unto you, no prophet is accepted in his own country. But I tell you of a truth, many widows were in Israel in the days of Elias, when the heaven was shut up 3 years and 6 months, when great famine was throughout all the land. But unto none of them was Elias sent, save unto Sarepta, a city of Sidon, unto a woman that was a widow. And many lepers were in Israel in the time of Eliseus the prophet. And none of them was cleansed, saving Naaman the Syrian. And all they in the synagogue, when they heard these things, were filled with wrath, and rose up and thrust him out of the city, and led him unto the brow of the hill whereon their city was built, that they might cast him down headlong. But he, passing through the midst of them, went his way, and came down to Capernaum, a city of Galilee, and taught them on the Sabbath days. And they were astonished at his doctrine, for his word was with power. And in the synagogue there was a man, which had a spirit of an unclean devil, and cried out with a loud voice, saying, Let us alone. What have we to do with thee, thou Jesus of Nazareth? Art thou come to destroy us? I know thee who thou art, the Holy One of God. And Jesus rebuked him, saying, Hold thy peace, and come out of him. And when the devil had thrown him in the midst, he came out of him, and hurt him not. And they were all amazed, and spake among themselves, saying, What a word is this!
For with authority and power he commandeth the unclean spirits, and they come out, and the fame of him went out into every place of the country round about. And he arose out of the synagogue, and entered into Simon's house. And Simon's wife's mother was taken with a great fever, and they besought him for her. And he stood over her, and rebuked the fever, and it left her. And immediately she arose and ministered unto them. Now when the sun was setting, all they that had any sick with divers diseases brought them unto him. And he laid his hands on every one of them, and healed them. And devils also came out of many, crying out and saying, Thou art Christ, the Son of God. And he, rebuking them, suffered them not to speak, for they knew that he was Christ. And when it was day, he departed and went into a desert place, and the people sought him, and came unto him, and stayed him, that he should not depart from them. And he said unto them, I must preach the kingdom of God to other cities also, for therefore am I sent. And he preached in the synagogues of Galilee. The Gospel according to Luke. Chapter 5. And it came to pass, that as the people pressed upon him to hear the word of God, he stood by the lake of Gennesaret, and saw two ships standing by the lake. But the fishermen were gone out of them, and were washing their nets. And he entered into one of the ships, which was Simon's, and prayed him that he would thrust out a little from the land. And he sat down and taught the people out of the ship. Now when he had left speaking, he said unto Simon, Launch out into the deep, and let down your nets for a draught. And Simon answering said unto him, Master, we have toiled all the night, and have taken nothing. Nevertheless, at thy word I will let down the net. And when they had this done, they enclosed a great multitude of fishes, and their net brake. And they beckoned unto their partners which were in the other ship, that they should come and help them. And they came and filled both the ships, so that they began to sink. When Simon Peter saw it, he fell down at Jesus' knees, saying, Depart from me, for I am a sinful man, O Lord. For he was astonished, and all that were with him at the draught of the fishes which they had taken. And so was also James and John, the sons of Zebedee, which were partners with Simon. And Jesus said unto Simon, Fear not, from henceforth thou shalt catch men. And when they had brought their ships to land, they forsook all and followed him. And it came to pass, when he was in a certain city, behold, a man full of leprosy, who, seeing Jesus, fell on his face, and besought him, saying, Lord, if thou wilt, thou canst make me clean. And he put forth his hand and touched him, saying, I will, be thou clean. And immediately the leprosy departed from him. And he charged him to tell no man, but go and show thyself to the priest, and offer for thy cleansing according as Moses commanded, for a testimony unto them. But so much the more went there a fame abroad of him, and great multitudes came together to hear and to be healed by him of their infirmities. And he withdrew himself into the wilderness and prayed. And it came to pass on a certain day, as he was teaching, that there were Pharisees and doctors of the law sitting by, which were come out of every town of Galilee and Judea and Jerusalem, and the power of the Lord was present to heal them. And behold, men brought in a bed a man which was taken with a palsy, and they sought means to bring him in, and to lay him before him. And when they could not find by what way they might bring him in because of the multitude, they went upon the housetop, and let him down through the tiling, with his couch into the midst before Jesus. And when he saw their faith, he said unto him, Man, thy sins are forgiven thee. And the scribes and the Pharisees began to reason, saying, Who is this which speaketh blasphemies? Who can forgive sins but God alone? But when Jesus perceived their thoughts, he answering said unto them, What reason ye in your hearts? Whether is easier to say, Thy sins be forgiven thee, or to say, Rise up and walk? But that ye may know that the Son of Man hath power upon earth to forgive sins, he said unto the sick of the palsy, I say unto thee, Arise, and take up thy couch, and go into thine house.
And immediately he rose up before them, and took up that whereon he lay, and departed to his own house, glorifying God. And they were all amazed, and they glorified God, and were filled with fear, saying, We have seen strange things today. And after these things he went forth, and saw a publican named Levi sitting at the receipt of custom, and he said unto him, Follow me. And he left all, rose up, and followed him. And Levi made him a great feast in his own house, and there was a great company of publicans and of others that sat down with them. But their scribes and Pharisees murmured against his disciples, saying, Why do ye eat and drink with publicans and sinners? And Jesus answering said unto them, They that are whole need not a physician, but they that are sick. I came not to call the righteous, but sinners to repentance. And they said unto him, Why do the disciples of John fast often, and make prayers, and likewise the disciples of the Pharisees, but thine eat and drink? And he said unto them, Can ye make the children of the bride chamber fast while the bridegroom is with them? But the days will come when the bridegroom shall be taken away from them, and then shall they fast in those days. And he spake also a parable unto them. No man putteth a piece of a new garment upon an old. If otherwise, then both the new maketh a rent, and the piece that was taken out of the new agreeth not with the old. And no man putteth new wine into old bottles, else the new wine will burst the bottles, and be spilled, and the bottles shall perish. But new wine must be put into new bottles, and both are preserved. No man also having drunk old wine straightway desireth new, for he saith, The old is better. Gospel according to Luke. Chapter 6. And it came to pass on the second Sabbath after the first, that he went through the cornfields, and his disciples plucked the ears of corn, and did eat, rubbing them in their hands. And certain of the Pharisees said unto them, Why do ye that which is not lawful to do on the Sabbath days? And Jesus answering them said, Have ye not read so much as this, what David did when himself was an hungered, and they which were with him, how he went into the house of God, and did take and eat the show bread, and gave also to them that were with him, which it is not lawful to eat but for the priests alone? And he said unto them, That the Son of Man is Lord also of the Sabbath. And it came to pass also on another Sabbath, that he entered into the synagogue and taught. And there was a man whose right hand was withered. And the scribes and Pharisees watched him, whether he would heal on the Sabbath day, that they might find an accusation against him. But he knew their thoughts, and said to the man which had the withered hand, Rise up, and stand forth in the midst. And he arose and stood forth. Then said Jesus unto them, I will ask you one thing. Is it lawful on the Sabbath days to do good or to do evil, to save life or to destroy it? And looking round about upon them all, he said unto the man, Stretch forth thy hand. And he did so, and his hand was restored whole as the other. And they were filled with madness, and communed one with another what they might do to Jesus. And it came to pass in those days that he went out into a mountain to pray, and continued all night in prayer to God. And when it was day, he called unto him his disciples, and of them he chose 12, whom also he named apostles: Simon, whom he also

healed of their diseases. And they that were vexed with unclean spirits, and they were healed. And the whole multitude sought to touch him, for there went virtue out of him, and healed them all. And he lifted up his eyes on his disciples, and said, Blessed be ye poor, for yours is the kingdom of God. Blessed are ye that hunger now, for ye shall be filled. Blessed are ye that weep now, for ye shall laugh. Blessed are ye when men shall hate you, and when they shall separate you from their company, and shall reproach you, and cast out your name as evil for the Son of Man's sake. Rejoice ye in that day, and leap for joy, for behold, your reward is great in heaven, for in the like manner did their fathers unto the prophets. But woe unto you that are rich, for ye have received your consolation. Woe unto you that are full, for ye shall hunger. Woe unto you that laugh now, for ye shall mourn and weep. Woe unto you when all men shall speak well of you, for so did their fathers to the false prophets. But I say unto you which hear, love your enemies, do good to them which hate you, bless them that curse you, and pray for them which despitefully use you. And unto him that smiteth thee on the one cheek, offer also the other. And him that taketh away thy cloak, forbid not to take thy coat also. Give to every man that asketh of thee, and of him that taketh away thy goods, ask them not again. And as ye would that men should do to you, do ye also to them likewise. For if ye love them which love you, what thank have ye? For sinners also love those that love them. And if ye do good to them which do good to you, what thank have ye? For sinners also do even the same. And if ye lend to them of whom ye hope to receive, what thank have ye? For sinners also lend to sinners to receive as much again. But love ye your enemies, and do good, and lend, hoping for nothing again. And your reward shall be great, and ye shall be the children of the Highest, for he is kind unto the unthankful and to the evil. Be ye therefore merciful, as your Father also is merciful. Judge not, and ye shall not be judged. Condemn not, and ye shall not be condemned. Forgive, and ye shall be forgiven. Give, and it shall be given unto you. Good measure, pressed down, and shaken together, and running over, shall men give into your bosom. For with the same measure that ye meet withal, it shall be measured to you again. And he spake a parable unto them. Can the blind lead the blind? Shall they not both fall into the ditch? The disciple is not above his master, but every one that is perfect shall be as his master. And why beholdest thou the mote that is in thy brother's eye, but perceivest not the beam that is in thine own eye? Either how canst thou say to thy brother, Brother, let me pull out the mote that is in thine eye, when thou thyself beholdest not the beam that is in thine own eye? Thou hypocrite, cast out first the beam out of thine own eye, and then shalt thou see clearly to pull out the mote that is in thy brother's eye. For a good tree bringeth not forth corrupt fruit, neither doth a corrupt tree bring forth good fruit. For every tree is known by his own fruit. For of thorns men do not gather figs, nor of a bramble bush gather they grapes. A good man out of the good treasure of his heart bringeth forth that which is good, and an evil man out of the evil treasure of his heart bringeth forth that which is evil. For of the abundance of the heart his mouth speaketh. And why call ye me Lord, Lord, and do not the things which I say? Whosoever cometh to me, and heareth my sayings, and doeth them, I will show you to whom he is like. He is like a man which built an house, and digged deep, and laid the foundation on a rock. And when the flood arose, the stream beat vehemently upon that house, and could not shake it, for it was founded upon a rock.
But he that heareth and doeth not is like a man that without a foundation built an house

0: Gospel according to Luke. Chapter 7. Now when he had ended all his sayings in the audience of the people, he entered into Capernaum. And a certain centurion's servant, who was dear unto him, was sick and ready to die. And when he heard of Jesus, he sent unto him the elders of the Jews, beseeching him that he would come and heal his servant. And when they came to Jesus, they besought him instantly, saying, that he was worthy for whom he should do this. For he loveth our nation, and he hath built us a synagogue. Then Jesus went with them. And when he was now not far from the house, the centurion sent friends to him, saying unto him, Lord, trouble not thyself, for I am not worthy that thou shouldest enter under my roof. Wherefore neither thought I myself worthy to come unto thee. But say in a word, and my servant shall be healed. For I also am a man set under authority, having under me soldiers, and I say unto one, Go, and he goeth, and to another, Come, and he cometh, and to my servant, Do this, and he doeth it. When Jesus heard these things, he marveled at him, and turned him about, and said unto the people that followed him, I say unto you, I have not found so great faith, no, not in Israel. And they that were sent returning to the house found the servant whole that had been sick. And it came to pass the day after that he went into a city called Nain, and many of his disciples went with him, and much people. Now when he came nigh to the gate of the city, behold, there was a dead man carried out, the only son of his mother, and she was a widow, and much people of the city was with her. And when the Lord saw her, he had compassion on her, and said unto her, Weep not. And he came and touched the bier, and they that bare him stood still. And he said, Young man, I say unto thee, arise. And he that was dead sat up, and began to speak, and he delivered him to his mother. And there came a fear on all, and they glorified God, saying, That a great prophet is risen up among us, and that God hath visited his people. And this rumor of him went forth throughout all Judea, and throughout all the region round about. And the disciples of John showed him of all these things. And John, calling unto him two of his disciples, sent them to Jesus, saying, Art thou he that should come, or look we for another? When the men were come unto him, they said, John the Baptist hath sent us unto thee, saying, Art thou he that should come, or look we for another? And in that same hour he cured many of their infirmities, and plagues, and of evil spirits, and unto many that were blind he gave sight. Then Jesus answering said unto them, Go your way, and tell John what things ye have seen and heard, how that the blind see, the lame walk, the lepers are cleansed, the deaf hear, the dead are raised, to the poor the gospel is preached, and blessed is he whosoever shall not be offended in me. And when the messengers of John were departed, he began to speak unto the people concerning John. What went ye out into the wilderness for to see? A reed shaken with a wind? But what went ye out for to see? A man clothed in soft raiment? Behold, they which are gorgeously apparelled and live delicately are in king's courts. But what went ye out for to see? A prophet? Yea, I say unto you, and much more than a prophet. This is he of whom it is written, Behold, I send my messenger before thy face, which shall prepare thy way before thee. For I say unto you, among those that are born of women, there is not a greater prophet than John the Baptist. But he that is least in the kingdom of God is greater than he. And all the people that heard him, and the publicans justified God, being baptized with the baptism of John. But the Pharisees and lawyers rejected the counsel of God against themselves, being not baptized of him. And the Lord said, Whereunto then shall I liken the men of this generation, and to what are they like? They are like unto children sitting in the marketplace, and calling one to another, and saying, We have piped unto you, and ye have not danced. We have mourned to you, and ye have not wept. For John the Baptist came neither eating bread nor drinking wine, and ye say, He hath a devil. The Son of Man is come, eating and drinking, and ye say, Behold, a gluttonous man, and a winebibber, and a friend of publicans and sinners. But wisdom is justified of all her children. And one of the Pharisees desired him, that he would eat with him. And he went into the Pharisee's house, and sat down to meat. And behold, a woman in the city, which was a sinner, when she knew that Jesus sat at meat in the Pharisee's house, brought an alabaster box of ointment, and stood at his feet behind him, weeping, and began to wash his feet with tears, and did wipe them with the hairs of her head, and kissed his feet, and anointed them with the ointment. Now when the Pharisee which had bidden him saw it, he spake within himself, saying, This man, if he were a prophet, would have known who and what manner of woman this is that toucheth him, for she is a sinner. And Jesus answering said unto him, Simon, I have somewhat to say unto thee. And he saith, Master, say on. There was a certain creditor which had two debtors. The one owed 500 pence, and the other 50. And when they had nothing to pay, he frankly forgave them both. Tell me, therefore, which of them will love him most? Simon answered and said, I suppose that he to whom he forgave most. And he said unto him, Thou hast rightly judged. And he turned to the woman, and said unto Simon, Seest thou this woman? I entered into thine house, thou gavest me no water for my feet, but she hath washed my feet with tears, and wiped them with the hairs of her head. Thou gavest me no kiss, but this woman, since the time I came in, hath not ceased to kiss my feet. My head with oil thou didst not anoint, but this woman hath anointed my feet with ointment. Wherefore I say unto thee, her sins which are many are forgiven, for she loved much, but to whom little is forgiven, the same loveth little. And he said unto her, Thy sins are forgiven. And they that sat at meat with him began to say within themselves, Who is this that forgiveth sins also? And he said to the woman, Thy faith hath saved thee. Go in peace.
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Judges. Now, after the death of Joshua, it came to pass that the children of Israel asked the Lord, saying, Who shall go up for us against the Canaanites first to fight against them? And the Lord said, Judah shall go up. Behold, I have delivered the land into his hand. And Judah said unto Simeon his brother, Come up with me into my lot, that we may fight against the Canaanites, and I likewise will go with thee into thy lot. So Simeon went with him. And Judah went up, and the Lord delivered the Canaanites and the Perizzites into their hand. And they slew of them in Bezek 10,000 men. And they found Adoni-Bezek in Bezek, and they fought against him, and they slew the Canaanites and the Perizzites. But Adoni-Bezek fled, and they pursued after him, and caught him, and cut off his thumbs and his great toes. And Adoni-Bezek said, 70 kings, having their thumbs and their great toes cut off, gathered their meat under my table. As I have done, so God hath requited me. And they brought him to Jerusalem, and there he died. Now the children of Judah had fought against Jerusalem, and taken it, and smitten it with the edge of the sword, and set the city on fire. And afterward the children of Judah went down to fight against the Canaanites that dwelt in the mountain, and in the south, and in the valley. And Judah went against the Canaanites that dwelt in Hebron, now the name Hebron before was Kiriath Arba, and they slew Sheshai, and Ahiman, and Talmai. And from thence he went against the inhabitants of Debir, and the name of Debir before was Kiriath Sepher. And Caleb said, He that smiteth Kiriath Sepher, and taketh it, to him will I give Achsah my daughter to wife. And Othniel the son of Kenaz, Caleb's younger brother, took it, and he gave him Achsah his daughter to wife. And it came to pass, when she came to him, that she moved him to ask of her father a field. And she lighted from off her ass, and Caleb said unto her, What wilt thou? And she said unto him, Give me a blessing, for thou hast given me a south land, give me also springs of water. And Caleb gave her the upper springs and the nether springs. And the children of the Kenite, Moses' father-in-law, went up out of the city of palm trees with the children of Judah into the wilderness of Judah, which lieth in the south of Arad, and they went and dwelt among the people. And Judah went with Simeon his brother, and they slew the Canaanites that inhabited Zephath, and utterly destroyed it. And the name of the city was called Hormah. Also Judah took Gaza with the coast thereof, and Ashkelon with the coast thereof, and Ekron with the coast thereof. And the Lord was with Judah, and he drave out the inhabitants of the mountain, but could not drive out the inhabitants of the valley, because they had chariots of iron. And they gave Hebron unto Caleb, as Moses said, and he expelled thence the three sons of Anak. And the children of Benjamin did not drive out the Jebusites that inhabited Jerusalem, but the Jebusites dwell with the children of Benjamin in Jerusalem unto this day. And the house of Joseph, they also went up against Bethel, and the Lord was with them. And the house of Joseph sent to descry Bethel. Now the name of the city before was Luz. And the spies saw a man come forth out of the city, and they said unto him, Shew us, we pray thee, the entrance into the city, and we will shew thee mercy. And when he shewed them the entrance into the city, they smote the city with the edge of the sword, but they let go the man and all his family. And the man went into the land of the Hittites, and built a city, and called the name thereof Luz, which is the name thereof unto this day. Neither did Manasseh drive out the inhabitants of Bethshan and her towns, nor Taanach and her towns, nor the inhabitants of Dor and her towns, nor the inhabitants of Ibleam and her towns, nor the inhabitants of Megiddo and her towns, but the Canaanites would dwell in that land. And it came to pass, when Israel was strong, that they put the Canaanites to tribute, and did not utterly drive them out. Neither did Ephraim drive out the Canaanites that dwelt in Gezer, but the Canaanites dwelt in Gezer among them. Neither did Zebulun drive out the inhabitants of Kithron, nor the inhabitants of Nahalol, but the Canaanites dwelt among them, and became tributaries. Neither did Asher drive out the inhabitants of Akko, nor the inhabitants of Zidon, nor of Ahlab, nor of Achzib, nor of Helba, nor of Aphik, nor of Rehob. But the Asherites dwelt among the Canaanites, the inhabitants of the land,
for they did not drive them out. Neither did Naphtali drive out the inhabitants of Beth Shemesh, nor the inhabitants of Beth Anath, but he dwelt among the Canaanites, the inhabitants of the land. Nevertheless, the inhabitants of Beth Shemesh and of Beth Anath became tributaries unto them. And the Amorites forced the children of Dan into the mountain, for they would not suffer them to come down to the valley. But the Amorites would dwell in Mount Heres, in Aijalon, and in Shalbim. Yet the hand of the house of Joseph prevailed, so that they became tributaries. And the coast of the Amorites was from the going up to Akrabim, from the rock and upward.

The Gospel according to Matthew. Chapter 9. And he entered into a ship, and passed over, and came into his own city. And behold, they brought to him a man sick of the palsy, lying on a bed. And Jesus, seeing their faith, said unto the sick of the palsy, Son, be of good cheer, thy sins be forgiven thee. And behold, certain of the scribes said within themselves, This man blasphemeth. And Jesus, knowing their thoughts, said, Wherefore think ye evil in your hearts? For whether is easier to say, Thy sins be forgiven thee, or to say, Arise and walk? But that ye may know that the Son of Man hath power on earth to forgive sins, then saith he to the sick of the palsy, Arise, take up thy bed, and go unto thine house. And he arose and departed to his house. But when the multitude saw it, they marveled, and glorified God, which had given such power unto men. And as Jesus passed forth from thence, he saw a man named Matthew sitting at the receipt of custom. And he saith unto him, Follow me. And he arose and followed him. And it came to pass, as Jesus sat at meat in the house, behold, many publicans and sinners came and sat down with him and his disciples. And when the Pharisees saw it, they said unto his disciples, Why eateth your master with publicans and sinners? But when Jesus heard that, he said unto them, They that be whole need not a physician, but they that are sick. But go ye and learn what that meaneth, I will have mercy and not sacrifice, for I am not come to call the righteous, but sinners to repentance. Then came to him the disciples of John, saying, Why do we and the Pharisees fast oft, but thy disciples fast not? And Jesus said unto them, Can the children of the bride chamber mourn as long as the bridegroom is with them? But the days will come when the bridegroom shall be taken from them, and then shall they fast. No man putteth a piece of new cloth unto an old garment, or that which is put in to fill it up.

So did his disciples. And behold, a woman which was diseased with an issue of blood 12 years came behind him, and touched the hem of his garment. For she said within herself, If I may but touch his garment, I shall be whole. But Jesus turned him about, and when he saw her, he said, Daughter, be of good comfort, thy faith hath made thee whole. And the woman was made whole from that hour. And when Jesus came into the ruler's house, and saw the minstrels and the people making a noise, he said unto them, Give place, for the maid is not dead, but sleepeth. And they laughed him to scorn. But when the people were put forth, he went in, and took her by the hand, and the maid arose. And the fame hereof went abroad into all that land. And when Jesus departed thence, two blind men followed him, crying and saying, Thou son of David, have mercy on us. And when he was come into the house, the blind men came to him, and Jesus saith unto them, Believe ye that I am able to do this? And they said unto him, Yea, Lord. Then touched he their eyes, saying, According to your faith be it unto you. And their eyes were opened, and Jesus straitly charged them, saying, See that no man know it. But they, when they were departed, spread abroad his fame in all that country. As they went out, behold, they brought to him a dumb man possessed with a devil. And when the devil was cast out, the dumb spake, and the multitudes marveled, saying, It was never so seen in Israel. But the Pharisees said, He casteth out devils through the prince of the devils. And Jesus went about all the cities and villages, teaching in their synagogues, preaching the gospel of the kingdom, and healing every sickness and every disease among the people. But when he saw the multitudes, he was moved with compassion on them, because they fainted, and were scattered abroad as sheep having no shepherd. Then saith he unto his disciples, The harvest truly is plenteous, but the laborers are few. Pray ye therefore the Lord of the harvest, that he will send forth laborers into his harvest.

0: 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With his Bible study, here's eBible Fellowship's Robert Daniels.
1: I want to continue something that I said at the last Day in the Word. I want to finish up what I was saying. I was saying a little bit that God is the faithful witness and how true God's word is, and how God is faithful to all his promises and commitments that he has given to his people, and how that there is no book like the Bible and never will be, because this is the only book, the Bible, that is inspired by God, is written by God as he moved holy men of old to write down exactly what God wanted it to write. So every word, every letter of every word in the original Greek and Hebrew came from the very mouth of Almighty God. And those of us who have had our spiritual eyes opened by God's mercy, we know that these things are true. Absolutely true, God's word, the Bible. And only by God's grace that he has brought us to this point, and he has opened our understanding to the truth of his word. And it's a great, great, great blessing that God has bestowed upon his elect. But last time I read a verse in Jeremiah. Let's turn to Jeremiah 42. I'm going to read verses 4 and 5 of Jeremiah 42. There God says, "Then Jeremiah the prophet said unto them, I have heard you. Behold, I will pray unto Jehovah your God according to your words, and it shall come to pass that whatsoever thing Jehovah shall answer you, I will declare it unto you. I will keep nothing back from you." Then they said to Jeremiah, "Jehovah, be a true and faithful witness to us." So you see, Jehovah God of the Bible, he's true. That's one of his names, and he's faithful. Last time I looked at some of the verses showing that Christ is true and faithful. You look in Revelation, you see verses pertaining to this, that he's true and faithful. He's a true and faithful witness. Whatever God has declared, whatever he says, he will bring it to pass. When he says something, you need to read in Hebrews how God swears by himself, that, and there is no higher to swear by, that what he says, he will bring it to pass. And, you know, we take great comfort in that. Great comfort, God's elect, that when God speaks, Almighty God, the one who spoke and created all things, who has no beginning, he's from everlasting to everlasting. When he speaks, it is absolute truth, and he will bring it to pass. So as we wait upon him to fulfill his promises, he will do it. On that last day, which we are quickly approaching, some of us will be here, God's elect, and some he would have taken home to be with them in glory. And God tells us in the Bible, this wonderful promise in the Bible, to be absent from the body is to be present with Christ in our spirit. And on that last day, that wonderful last day when he comes, God is going to give us a body like unto his glorious body. And that's an absolutely true statement, because God, Almighty God, has declared it. And there's a verse I'm going to look at in a few minutes, that God declared things that are right. He says things that are true and faithful, and we hang our life on that. You see, other religions of the world, they have their writings, their book, but it is not true. Their writings, no matter how old it might be, and they could go back hundreds of years, and so-called their prophets say this and that, it is not true. Those words came out of the mind of men, but we, God's elect, know that the Bible came out of God's infinite mind, and he declared things that are true. He says things that are faithful because he is the faithful witness. God is. And by God's grace, he has given us the faith to believe it. And I remember speaking to someone a while back about that the Bible is absolute true. There is no book like the Bible, and they took offense to it, which I expected because the Bible is an offense to the unsaved. But when you say that to people, they get very nervous, you know, because by nature, we don't want to hear the Bible. We don't want to hear what God's word has to say. And this person said to me, oh, there are other books you could read. And I said, yeah, there are other books out there, but it's only one book, the Bible, and there's none like it, and never will be. And I could, when I look at them, I could see the expression on their face, you know, like I was brainwashed or something. But God's elect, we know that the Bible is absolutely true. But if you turn to over to Isaiah 45. That's where I left off at the last time. I read this verse at the Bible in Isaiah chapter 45. I don't want to read verse 18 and 19. Isaiah chapter 45, verses 18 and 19. Here God says, "For thus said Jehovah that created the heavens, God himself that formed the earth and made it." When I read this, this is so wonderful. This is so beautiful. God is telling us, God is the one who created the earth. He made the heavens. You know what man says with evolution and all this and all that, that is not true. God here is declaring to us, "For thus said Jehovah that created the heavens, God himself that formed the earth and made it. He hath established it. He created it not in vain. He formed it to be inhabited. I am Jehovah, and there is none else." And in verse 19, he says, "I have not spoken in secret in a dark place of the earth. I said not unto the seed of Jacob, seek ye me in vain. I, Jehovah, speak righteousness. I declare things that are right." So whatever God has declared within his word, the Bible, it is absolutely true and trustworthy. He says things that are true because he is true. He is the faithful witness who has written these things, write it down in a book called the Bible, and it is so. And it's this amazing thing how God would say things. He repeats himself in many places in the Bible because by nature, I know I'm not smart, and he repeats it. You know, he wants us to get it, that when he says something, it's an absolute fact, you know, and the Bible is absolute truth, you know, and as mentioned a little bit earlier, that God swears by himself that these things are true. He declares things that are true and faithful and right, you see, and how wonderful that is. This is a great comfort for God's people, that He declares things that are right. And when you would read the oath, if you look at some verses and also in that same chapter, drop down to verse 21. Let's read verse 21. "Tell ye and bring them near, yea, let them take counsel together. Who hath declared this from ancient times?" You know, God is the one who, there's no more ancient than God. You know, he declares these things. "Who has told it from that time? Or have not I, Jehovah? And there is no God else beside me, a just God and a Savior, and there is none beside me." See, that put all the gods of this world are nothing, they're idols. They can't speak, they can't hear. All the gods of this world that man has created, it's created a statue. And when you read the Old Testament, you'll see there would worship a golden calf, and Man would make a statue and adorn it with all kind of jewels, and they bow down to it. All those are false gods. Those are idols. But Jehovah God of the Bible, there's none like him and there's none beside him, but one Jehovah, God, Almighty God, who has no beginning. And this is the one who has spoken. He's spoken to us through, as we read the Bible, he's speaking to us. And by God's mercy, he has given his elect spiritual ears to hear. And God, Holy Spirit, indwells us. And he has given us a true desire to be obedient to whatever he has commanded us to do. And we're living in a day where God, over years, decades, he has begun to open our understanding to so many great truths in the Bible. And God's people will search it out. We check it out. We see it's true. And by God's mercy, we obey God's commandments. The big command we learned in our day that the church age was over, and we are to get out. And God's elect, like the Bereans of old, we're going to search these things out. And we find it to be so true and faithful to God's commandments, we get out. We do what he says. You know, we don't sit there and argue with the Bible. God's elect, we won't do that. We'll search it out as the Bereans do. And if it's found to be faithful to what God has commanded us to do, we'll do it. Without question, we want to be obedient to God's commandment, because by God's mercy, he has given us a true desire to obey his commandments. And let us go over to Isaiah, turn over to Isaiah 42. In Isaiah 42, and we're going to read, start reading at verse 5. Isaiah 42, we're going to start reading in verse 5 of Isaiah 42. Here God says, "Thus said God, that Jehovah, that created the heavens." Here God is repeating himself again, that he's created the heavens. And it's created the heavens and stretched them out. "He that spread forth the earth and that which cometh out of it, he that giveth breath unto the people upon it, the spirit to them that walk therein. I, Jehovah, have called thee in righteousness, and will lay and will hold thine hand, and will keep thee, and give thee a covenant of the people for a light to the Gentiles." And let's go on down for more, down to verse 12. Continue reading. In verse 7, "To open the blind eyes, to bring out the prisoners from the prison, and them that sit in darkness out of that prison house. I, Jehovah, that is my name, and my glory will I not give to another, neither my praise to graven image." And my point here is this, that God declared in the Bible that he would open the eyes of the blind and bring prisoners out of prison. Spiritually, he's speaking about there's to come a time when he was going to save a great multitude. Because when you read through this entire chapter, it's pointing to Christ. And how today we are celebrating the birth of Christ. And here he says that he would bring a people out of prison and open their eyes. And who is declaring these things? God is. He's declaring these things about Christ and how he was going to save a great number of people hundreds of years before Christ was born. And we see these things come to pass because he saved a great people, not a lot of people on the Old Testament side of the cross. We see him, he raised up the church and he saved quite a few people during the church age, but the greatest amount of people he's become saved is in our day, where he saved a great multitude of people. So here we see that God, where he declared things and it comes to pass, because now we're living in a day when all the elect are saved. And now we're in Judgment Day. All these things was declared by God in the Bible. So we see that he declared things that are true because he knows the end from the beginning and so forth. And let me finish reading up to verse 12, reading at verse 9, Isaiah chapter 42, verse 9. Behold, the former things are come to pass. See, all these things that God has written from the past, they've come to pass. He goes on, and new things I declare. God has declared new things. It was in the Bible all along until our day. Now he has opened our understanding to it. So he declared things from the past, and he goes on and he says, I declare before they come to pass, I tell you of them. You see how, because only God can do that. But let me read verse 9 again. Behold, the former things are come to pass, and new things do I declare. Before they spring forth, I tell you of them. And that's a wonderful thing, isn't it? That before they come to pass, he tells us of them. But he's written about it in the Bible, but we could know them until our day. It's there all along. He tells us all these things in the Bible, but God in his timing, he began to open our understanding to it. And he goes on in verse 10, sing unto Jehovah a new song and his praise from the end of the earth. Ye that go down to the sea and all that is therein, the isles and inhabitants thereof. Let the wilderness and the cities thereof lift up their voice. The villages that Kedar doth inhabit, let the inhabitants of the rocks sing. Let them shout from the top of the mountains. Let them give glory unto Jehovah and declare his praise in the islands. You know, when God saves us, as we send forth the gospel, when God was saving his elect, we're declaring and giving God praise and glory for what he has done for us. And let me jump ahead here and look back to Isaiah chapter 35. Here God, now he tells us things before it happens. He declares things that are right. Here God declared that the gospel was going to go out in all the world, which it did, and he saved, and he's looking at this world as a vast wasteland, a wilderness in Isaiah 35. And there God says the wilderness, this world spiritually was a wilderness. Remember, God wasn't saving the great multitude during the Old Testament time. He saved a great amount on the New Testament time. But here God is telling us things before it happened. The wilderness and the solitary place shall be glad for them. The desert shall rejoice and blossom as a rose. You know, this world spiritually is a desert. And here he says it's going to blossom as a rose. It shall blossom abundantly and rejoice even with joy and singing. The glory of Lebanon shall be given into it, the excellency of Carmel and Sharon. They shall see the glory of Jehovah and the excellency of our God. Strengthen he the weak hands and confirm the feeble knees. Say to them that are of a fearful heart, be strong, fear not. Behold, your God will come with vengeance, even God with a recompense. He will come and save you. Then the eyes of the blind shall be opened, and the ears of the deaf shall be unstopped. Then shall the lame man leap as an hart, and the tongue of the dumb sing. For in the wilderness shall waters break out, and streams in the desert, and the parched ground shall become a pool, and the thirsty land springs up water, and the inhabitants dragons, where each lay shall be grass with reeds and rushes. So God is declaring that there will come a time when the gospel was going to go out, and the blind spiritually will have eyes to see, and the lame shall leap, that the gospel was going to go out, and he's going to save a great multitude of people. And we see this this is fulfilled. Because remember, he declared things that are right before it happens. He tells us of it. And here God is writing in the Old Testament how that the gospel was going to go out and he was going to save a great multitude. And we see that Christ came on the scene and he physically healed the sick and raised the dead. All this are spiritual language now that the gospel was going to go out. And then when you go on in the book of Acts, so the church age started and so forth. But I'm getting ahead of myself, but let's go on a little bit further here. If you will look at Isaiah 48, I'm going to read verses 3-5. Isaiah chapter 48, start reading in verse 3. Here God says, I have declared the former things from the beginning, and they went forth out of my mouth, and I showed them. I did them suddenly, and they came to pass. You see how he declared former things. You see, he speak those things which are right, and they come to pass. Because I knew that thou art obstinate, and thy neck is an iron sinew, and thy bows brass. I have even from the beginning declared it to thee before it came to pass. See, only God can do that. I showed it thee, lest thou shouldst say, mine idol has done them, and my graven image and my molten image has commanded them. So you see the theme here. God tells us things before it comes to pass. And it comes to pass because he has spoken it. He declares it. And I said over and over again, only God can do that. He's from everlasting to everlasting. He knows the end from the beginning. He knows it. And it's another similar verse too. If you would look at Isaiah 46, I want to read one verse there in Isaiah 46, verse 10. Isaiah 46, verse 10 says, here God tells us, declaring the end from the beginning, from ancient times, the things that are not yet done. See how wonderful that is? Things that are not yet done, saying, my counsel shall stand, and I will do all my pleasure. And what is the counsel of God? The Bible. The entire Bible is the counsel of God. If you see that in, I think it's a verse in Psalm 33, 11 says, counsel of Jehovah standeth forever, which is the word of God, the thoughts of his heart to all generations. Isn't that something? The counsel of Jehovah standeth forever, which is God's word, the Bible, is our counsel, and it stands forever. You see how faithful and true God's word is? He's a true and faithful witness. Because, you know, we serve a God which is impossible for God to lie. So his counsel stands forever. You know, the entire Bible is God's word, the Bible. And, you know, we say it many, many, many, many times. And we're going to say it many, many, many, many more times again. That God's word stands forever. And it's absolutely true. It's an awesome book that God has given to us. None to be compared to it. None. You look in this world today, we have libraries filled with thousands and thousands of volumes of books. And where did it come from? Out of the mind of wicked men. Wicked men, they wrote these books. But God's elect, we don't trust those things. Our trust is in God's word, the Bible. The Bible. I tell you, it's this amazing book that God has given to us. It's only a pity that the world pays no attention to it. But God's elect will. God's elect will listen to God's word, the Bible, And we will pay great attention to what God has to say. Let's move on a little bit. First, I'm going to give an example. And there are many, many, many examples, but particularly we're living in a day where today's Christmas, when we celebrate the birth of Christ. Well, here God declares something in the Old Testament. Let's turn to Deuteronomy. Deuteronomy chapter 18. It's a very familiar passage. Deuteronomy chapter 18. I'm going to read verse 15. Since this is Christmas we're celebrating here, God says, Jehovah thy God shall raise up unto thee a prophet from the midst of thee, of thy brethren, like unto me. Unto him ye shall hearken. Now, who's that? Here, God is speaking about Christ. It came to pass. Remember, God declared things that are right, that are true. And he did raise up one like unto him, which is our Lord Jesus Christ. Go down to verse 18 and 19 of that chapter. There God says in verse 18, I will raise them up a prophet from among their brethren. Now God is repeating himself. He did it in verse 15, and now he says it again in verse 18. I will raise them up a prophet from amongst their brethren, like unto thee, and I will put my words in his mouth. Remember, we read in the psalm, I forgot to put this down here, grace, the verse in the psalm that grace is poured into his lips, God tells us in about Christ. And it says, and he shall speak unto them all that I shall command him. And it shall come to pass that whosoever will not hearken unto my words, which he shall speak in my name, I will require it of him. Here, Christ is making this declaration about this one who he would raise up, which when you read on, you know it is Christ himself. And did he do it? Yes, he did. When we go in there, and there's many, many verses in the Old Testament, if you want to say that, as it's pointing to the one who is Christ himself. And when we read in Matthew, the scripture verse that read earlier in Matthew about Christ, his name shall be called Emmanuel, God with us. God did raise him up. Can you see God clothes himself with human flesh? It's an amazing thing that God has done, that God would do that for wicked human beings as we are by nature. And that's when you read, when you use the phrase God's magnificent salvation, it is indeed a magnificent salvation that God has provided for wicked men, for his elect. It's an amazing thing. And when you read about it in the Bible, you know, if it wasn't in the Bible, wow, it could be hard to believe it, that Almighty God would do this for undeserved, rebellious sinners who we are all deserve to be destroyed forevermore. But God has done it. And we know in the Bible that the ones whom he has saved, we know that we're saved to the praise of the glory of God. We're no more worthy of it than anyone else. God in his mercy has elected a people to salvation. And if you are one of his elect, God has given to you the most wonderful gift ever. There is no gift that can be compared to the gift of God's salvation. God's salvation, all the blessings that entails, indeed is it a magnificent salvation that God has raised up. And we see here, look, for instance, go over to John, the Gospel of John in the New Testament. In John chapter 1, we see the fulfillment of this. John chapter 1, we see its fulfillment. The Gospel of John, chapter 1, verse 41. I'm going to break into the middle of the chapter It says, he first findeth his own brother Simon and said unto him, we have found the Messiah, which is being interpreted the Christ. And he brought him to Jesus. And when Jesus beheld him, he said, thou art Simon, the son of Jonah. Thou shalt be called Cephas, which is being interpretation of stone. The day following, Jesus would go forth into Galilee and findeth Philip and said unto him, follow me. Now Philip was of Bethsaida, the city of Andrew and Peter. Philip findeth Nathanael and said unto him, we have found him of whom Moses in the law and the prophets did write, Jesus of Nazareth, the son of Joseph. Remember, we read that about God speaking about the one whom he would raise up in Deuteronomy. And here God is writing about it. Here it says, oh, this is the one that Moses wrote about. So God, he fulfilled it because he declared it in the Old Testament. And now we see the fulfillment of it. And he goes on. Let me read down to verse 46. And Nathanael said unto him, can there any good thing come out of Nazareth? Philip said unto him, come and see. Jesus saw Nathanael coming to him and said unto him, behold, an Israelite indeed, in whom is no guile. Nathanael said unto him, whence knowest thou me? Jesus answered and said unto him, before that Philip called thee, when thou wast under the fig tree, I saw thee. Nathanael answered and said unto him, Rabbi, thou art the Son of God, thou art the King of Israel. And Jesus answered and said unto him, because I said unto thee, I saw thee under the fig tree, believest thou? Thou shalt see greater things than these. And he said unto him, verily, verily, I say unto you, hereafter ye shall see heaven open, and the angels of God ascending and descending upon the Son of Man. So we see God declare something in the Old Testament. Now we see Christ, whom he was speaking about. And this is a wonderful, wonderful, wonderful thing that God has done. So God's elect, we have absolute confidence and assurance from the Bible, not from out of our minds, because we don't want to trust what comes out of our mind, from the Bible, that what God says, he will bring it to pass. Absolute fact that God will do what he says, because we know God declared things that are true, because he is the faithful witness of what he's saying. You see, and let's go on a little bit further. And we read many places in the Bible, in particular on the Old Testament, how God speaks about that the gospel was going to go out in all the world. He declares it. And God is the one who raised up the church. He's the one who has done it, because you have to remember that for the first 11,000 years of the world's history, we read about the Ninevites. People in Nineveh became saved. We read about a handful of people. There wasn't that many people God saved on the Old Testament side of the cross. The first 11,000 years, you know, there's millions of people lived during that time, but there wasn't a lot of people. But we see that great change came in our day. When Christ, for instance, if you would look at Isaiah 55, I believe it's Isaiah 55, start reading in verse 10 to the end of that chapter. Let's read it. Isaiah chapter 55, verse 10. For as the rain cometh down and the snow from heaven, and returneth not hither, but watereth the earth, and maketh it bring forth and bud, that it may give seed to the sower and bread to the eater. So shall my word be that goeth forth out of my mouth. So we see here, you can see that the Bible God's word comes from God's mouth. It goes forth out of his mouth, which is true. It shall not return unto me void, but it shall accomplish that which I please. So when God says something, it is done. It will accomplish what it set out, God sent it out to be. And no one can frustrate God's plan. No one. God says it will accomplish that which I please, and it shall prosper in the thing whereto I sent it. You see how God speaks with authority. His perfect will be done, and no one can stop it. You see, and he goes on verse 12, for ye shall go out with joy and be led forth with peace. The mountains and the hills shall break forth before you into singing. Remember, we read that earlier in Isaiah 35. You see how the lame is going to leap, that people from all over would become saved. It says, break forth into singing, and the trees of the field shall clap their hands. Instead of thorns shall come up the fir tree, instead of the briar shall come up the myrtle tree, and it shall be to the Jehovah for a name, for an everlasting sign that shall not be cut off. See, God is telling us, said before it happened, that the gospel was going to go forth and it will accomplish what God wants us to do. He's going to save a great amount of people to himself, and no one will stop it. It will accomplish that thing that God pleases to do. Save his elect. See, Christ came into this world to call the righteous. He came to save his elect. Yeah, we sing the hymn, Joy to the World, the Lord has come. He only came to save his elect. That's it. He came to save his people from their sins, the Bible says. And it has accomplished it, because we're living in a day when all the elect now are saved. We're living in Judgment Day. The day to salvation came to an end on May 21, 2011. God's word has accomplished in saving his elect from their sins. And that's a wonderful thing. And we see how he raised up the church, and he saved a great many during the church age. We saw in, like, when you go into the book of Acts, we see God, how when the church age began, when Christ preached, when Christ was on the earth, he saved people. But something wonderful happened. Christ went back to heaven, and we read in, let's turn over to the book of Acts in the New Testament, Acts chapter 2, I believe. Acts chapter 2, start reading in verse 38. Acts chapter 2, verse 38. There God says, then Peter said unto them, repent and be baptized, every one of you, in the name of Jesus Christ for the remission of sins, and ye shall receive the gift of the Holy Ghost. For the promise is unto you and to your children, unto all that are far off, even as many as the Lord our God shall call. See, God's elect, he saves them. He calls them. God saved them. And it goes on in verse 40. And with many other words did he testify and exhort, saying, save yourselves from this untoward generation. Then they that gladly received his word were baptized, and in the same day there were added unto them about 3,000 souls. So we know, look at the change. Peter preached one sermon, and 3,000 souls were saved. Big change now. Now God, now he is starting the church age, and now we see this great multitude. God has saved. And it goes on in verse 42 and says, and they continued steadfastly in the apostles' doctrine and fellowship and in breaking of bread and in prayers. And fear came upon every soul, and many wonders and signs were done by the apostles. And all they that believed were together and had all things common, and sold their possessions and goods and parted them to all men as every man had need. And they continued daily with one accord in the temple and breaking bread from house to house, and did eat their meat with gladness and singleness of heart, praising God, having favor with all the people. And Jehovah added to the church daily as should be saved. See, God added these people that would be saved. See, God is the one who saves. We know these people became saved because here God tells them the Lord added to the church, which is the body of true believers, such as to be saved. And it's a wonderful thing that happened. Although God used the church for 1955 years BC, we're living in judgment day. He's not using them anymore. But you see this sermon that Peter preached, there's a big change happened. Now God saved these people. And God had declared that the gospel was going to go out into the world. And you see, he preached one sermon and 3,000 were saved. And the church age started. God saved the multitude during that time. But in our day, God brought judgment upon the church, and God saved a great multitude outside the church. As never before, millions of people became saved outside the church. And now the door to salvation is shut. And now we're in judgment day. And from what we're learning in the Bible, the time is quickly coming and God will end this world. Well, let's go on a little bit further. Let's look at in Matthew. See, the only way we begin to understand these things is because God has opened our understanding to it. But in God's word, it was there all along. It was there. As we know that it wasn't God's timing for us to know it during the church age or before that. In Matthew chapter 13, verse 31, here God is telling us, if you read through the whole chapter, you always see where God talks about parables. The Bible is a book of parables. You see that in verse 24. Another parable he put forth to them saying, and you will see that, like in verse 31, you see the same God start that verse, then he would write the parable. See, another parable put he forth. And I want to read starting in verse 31 up to 36. Matthew chapter 13, verse 31 to 36. Another parable he put forth and said unto them, the kingdom of heaven is like to a grain of mustard seed, which a man took and sowed it in the field, which indeed is the least of all seeds, but when it is grown, it is the greatest among the herbs, and becometh a tree, so that the birds of the air come and lodge in the branches thereof. And another parable spake he unto them, the kingdom of heaven is like unto leaven, with a woman took and hid in 3 measures of meal till the whole was leavened. All these things spake Jesus unto the multitude in parables, and without a parable spake he not unto them, that he might be fulfilled, which was spoken by the prophet, saying, I will open my mouth in parables, and I will utter sayings which have been kept secret from the foundation of the world. So we know a lot of things, God has written the Bible this way to hide things there, to hide it. You know, he says, I've been kept in secret from the found. These things were kept in secret from the foundation of the world. But as we read in Daniel chapter 12, God tells us that when we're right at the very end of the world, he would unseal them to us.

in the hearts of his elect, and God has given his elect to search the scriptures, and he begin to open up these things to the minds of his elect, that's no wonder that we're learning. So for the last 30 years or so, or maybe even longer, slowly on, we begin to see these things that was hidden. They were written in a parabolic form in the Bible, and it was there all along, because keep in mind the theme of the study, God is the one who was placed them there until in his timing, he begins to open our understanding to it, because he began to declare it to us from the Bible, these hidden things within the Bible to his elect. So no wonder we're learning these things. I mean, it's a lot of information he has given to us in such a short time. And by God's mercy, he's continuing to do so. And I believe he might continue to do so right up until the end, on that last day. Let me look at a couple more verses in 1 Corinthians chapter 2. God's elect, you know, some of us can't read. Some of us have limited intellect. Some of us of all different, you know, backgrounds or where from. The wonderful thing about God's word is it has nothing to do with intelligence. It has nothing to do with that. You know, God is one who works in the hearts of his elect. He's the one who works in us to do of his good pleasure. And he could so impress it upon the heart of his elect to study. And God says we compare spiritual with spiritual. Those are the rules. He laid the rules down. And when we study, God tells us to study. And by studying and God's moving in the hearts of his people, he slowly on began to open the eyes of his people. For instance, in 1 Corinthians chapter 2, let's start reading in verse 1. 1 Corinthians chapter 2, verse 1. And I, brethren, when I came to you, came not with excellency of speech or of wisdom, declaring unto you the testimony of God. For I determined not to know anything among you. You see how we come to God's word, the Bible? We come knowing nothing. And we come humbly before God's word and says, oh Lord, you teach me. I don't know anything. And we begin to study. We begin to pray God for wisdom. And here God is moving the Apostle Paul to write, for I determined not to know anything among you save Jesus Christ and him crucified. And it goes on in verse 3, and I was with you in weakness and in fear and in much trembling. And my speech and my preaching was not with enticing words of man's wisdom. It's where he says here, enticing words of man's wisdom, but in demonstration of the Spirit and of power, that your faith should not stand in the wisdom of men, but in the power of God. Howbeit, we speak wisdom amongst them that are perfect, yet not the wisdom of this world, nor of the princes of this world that comes to naught. See, man's wisdom is nothing. You could have an IQ of 160, and you could be the most foolish person ever. It has nothing to do with our intelligence. If you look at the apostles, they weren't smart. They were fishermen. They were fishermen. The only one that we know of probably had an intellect was the Apostle Paul, and we read about Luke the physician. But the rest of them, they were fishermen. You know, usually God's people are not the smart people of the world. You know, you could go to somebody who has a higher intellect and try to share the gospel with them, and he cannot make sense of it. So he has nothing to do with man's intellect. You see, how would somebody who was born with disabilities and they're one of God's elect, who was never able to read the Bible,
That person, if God saved that person, that

0: person is just as saved as somebody who knows how to read and write. So he has nothing to do with intellect. And in verse 7, God says, but we speak the wisdom of God in a mystery, even the hidden wisdom. That word wisdom shouldn't be there. He says, even the hidden, which God ordained before the world unto our glory. So God had already ordained it this way, to write the Bible this way, to hide truth within it. You see, because those who go to the Bible who are not looking for truth and praying to God for wisdom, they will never find it. They will never find it because God has hidden it from them. It goes on in verse 8, says, which none of the princes of this world knew, for had they known it, they would not have crucified the Lord of glory. But as it is written, eyes hath not seen, nor ear heard, neither have entered into the heart of men the things which God hath prepared for them that love him. And here's the verse, but God hath revealed them unto us by his Spirit. See, God, Holy Spirit, is in his elect. And as we obey the rules, compare spiritual with spiritual, God will reveal his truth to the eyes of his people. For the Spirit searches all things, yea, the deep things of God. And God goes on. And another verse I was thinking about, I think it's right there too in earlier verses in Matthew 13. We read that already, but in Matthew 13, verses 10 and 11, here God says, and the disciples came and said unto him, why speakest thou unto them in parables, God says? And he answered unto them, because it is given unto you to know the mysteries of the kingdom of heaven. But unto them, who are the them? The unsaved, the wicked of the world. It is not given. So this is how we know these things. It is given to the elect to know these things as we search the scriptures, praying for wisdom. But for the wicked of the world, those who are not saved, it is not given. So they can't come to truth. They can't know these things. You ever speak to someone who they're in the church and you say to them, you know, we're saved by God's grace, they will agree with you. And then you go on to say to them, well, there's, you know, only we, you know, God elects somebody to salvation. Then you hit a wall with them. They can't see it. They can't hear it. And no matter what the scriptures you show to them, they don't agree with it. That God is the Savior. He saved them. There's nothing we can do to save ourselves. It's not up to me to accept anything. It's the other way around. God accepts us. And they just can't see it. And there's many, many, many teachings. That go to somebody, you tell them about the church age is over. They look at you as if, you know, something is wrong with you. You tell them the door to salvation is closed. God is no longer saving people. They can't see it. Because it is not given to them to see, to know these things or to see it spiritually. They can't see it. And that's, you know, and many of us have loved ones who you speak to them about the gospel and they can't hear it. They can't see it. But we continue to pray for our loved ones. We continue to pray. We continue to pray that hopefully that God may have had mercy upon them. You see, and by God's mercy, we're living in this time. We're very close to the end of the age. And by God's mercy, we continue to pray and to study God's word, knowing full well that the Bible is absolutely true. The Bible is the word of God, and we thank God for it. We thank God for these wonderful things that he has given to us. And we fully know that God declares things to his elect as we study the Bible and as we check it out and as we learn new things in the Bible, we share it. We share it with fellow believers as we're living in a day when we're feeding sheep. As we share the gospel and we continue to pray one for another as God has commanded us to do. Well, I stop here and close with prayer. Gracious Heavenly Father, we thank you, O Lord, for thy word, and that word is true. And, O Lord, we know, Lord, according to your word, that you declare things that are true, that are right. And, O Lord, thy people trust in thy word, the Bible, because we know thy word is truth. What a blessing we have, O Lord. As we know, Lord, this world is passing away. It's passing away. We see the wickedness of men. We see all these things around us. But we know, Lord, that thou art in control of it. And we look forward to that day, thy people. Either many of us won't be here physically when thou hast returned, but we know that there a great number will be. But, oh Lord, until then, have us to walk very humbly before you, as we're no better than anyone else. It's only by the grace of God that we're here. I pray, Lord, for each of us this day and those who are listening, those who will listen to these studies in the future. Could it be, O Lord, if anything that was said that was not completely faithful to your word, O Lord, we ask that you will correct us. Correct us, O Lord, from thy word, the Bible. I pray for Chris and Eddie and the Q&A time together, and pray for all who are listening. We thank you, Lord, for this day, and as we celebrate the birth of our Savior, Father, only thine elect know the true meaning of Christmas. And, O Lord, we thank you for our Savior, the Lord Jesus Christ. We ask these things in Jesus' name. Amen.
1: 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Until next time, may the Lord's perfect will be done.

0: We welcome you to eBible Fellowship's Bible Reading Program. We read in 2 Timothy 3, verse 16, "All Scripture is given by inspiration of God and is profitable for doctrine, for reproof, for correction, for instruction in righteousness." Now, let's begin our Bible Reading Program.
1: Job chapter 15. Then answered Eliphaz the Temanite, and said, "Should a wise man utter vain knowledge, and fill his belly with the east wind? Should he reason with unprofitable talk, or with speeches wherewith he can do no good? Yea, thou castest off fear, and restrainest prayer before God. For thy mouth uttereth thine iniquity, and thou choosest the tongue of the crafty. Thine own mouth condemneth thee, and not I. Yea, thine own lips testify against thee. Art thou the first man that was born, or wast thou made before the hills? Hast thou heard the secret of God, and dost thou restrain wisdom to thyself? What knowest thou that we know not? What understandest thou which is not in us? With us are both the gray-headed and very aged men, much elder than thy father. Are the consolations of God small with thee? Is there any secret thing with thee? Why doth thine heart carry thee away? And what do thy eyes wink at, that thou turnest thy spirit against God, and lettest such words go out of thy mouth? What is man that he should be clean, and he which is born of a woman that he should be righteous? Behold, he putteth no trust in his saints, yea, the heavens are not clean in his sight. How much more abominable and filthy is man, which drinketh iniquity like water? I will show thee, hear me, and that which I have seen I will declare, which wise men have told from their fathers, and have not hid it. Unto whom alone the earth was given, and no stranger passed among them. The wicked man travaileth with pain all his days, and the number of years is hidden to the oppressor. A dreadful sound is in his ears. In prosperity the destroyer shall come upon him. He believeth not that he shall return out of darkness, and he is waited for of the sword. He wandereth abroad for bread, saying, Where is it? He knoweth that the day of darkness is ready at his hand. Trouble and anguish shall make him afraid. They shall prevail against him as a king ready to the battle. For he stretcheth out his hand against God, and strengtheneth himself against the Almighty. He runneth upon him, even on his neck, upon the thick bosses of his bucklers. Because he covereth his face with his fatness, and maketh collops of fat on his flanks. And he dwelleth in desolate cities, and in houses which no man inhabiteth, which are ready to become heaps. He shall not be rich, neither shall his substance continue, neither shall he prolong the perfection thereof upon the earth. He shall not depart out of darkness. The flame shall dry up his branches, and by the breath of his mouth shall he go away. Let not him that is deceived trust in vanity, for vanity shall be his recompense. It shall be accomplished before his time, and his branch shall not be green. He shall shake off his unripe grape as the vine, and shall cast off his flower as the olive. For the congregation of hypocrites shall be desolate, and fire shall consume the tabernacles of bribery. They conceive mischief and bring forth vanity, and their belly prepareth deceit. Job chapter 16. Then Job answered and said, I have heard many such things. Miserable comforters are ye all. Shall vain words have an end? Or what emboldeneth thee that thou answerest? I also could speak as ye do, if your soul were in my soul's stead. I could heap up words against you and shake mine head at you. But I would strengthen you with my mouth, and the moving of my lips should assuage your grief. Though I speak, my grief is not assuaged, and though I forbear, what am I eased? But now he hath made me weary. Thou hast made desolate all my company. And thou hast filled me with wrinkles, which is a witness against me. And my leanness rising up in me beareth witness to my face. He teareth me in his wrath, who hateth me. He gnasheth upon me with his teeth. Mine enemy sharpeneth his eyes upon me. They have gaped upon me with their mouth. They have smitten me upon the cheek reproachfully. They have gathered themselves together against me. God hath delivered me to the ungodly, and turned me over into the hands of the wicked. I was at ease, but he hath broken me asunder. He hath also taken me by my neck, and shaken me to pieces, and set me up for his mark. His archers compass me round about. He cleaveth my reins asunder, and doth not spare. He poureth out my gall upon the ground. He breaketh me with breach upon breach. He runneth upon me like a giant. I have sewed sackcloth upon my skin, and defiled my horn in the dust. My face is foul with weeping, and on my eyelids is the shadow of death. Not for any injustice in mine hands. Also my prayer is pure. O earth, cover not thou my blood, and let my cry have no place. Also now, behold, my witness is in heaven, and my record is on high. My friends scorn me, but mine eye poureth out tears unto God. Oh, that one might plead for a man with God, as a man pleadeth for his neighbor. When a few years are come, then I shall go the way whence I shall not return. Job chapter 17. My breath is corrupt, my days are extinct. The graves are ready for me. Are there not mockers with me? And doth not mine eye continue in their provocation? Lay down now, put me in a surety with thee. Who is he that will strike hands with me? For thou hast hid their heart from understanding. Therefore shalt thou not exalt them. He that speaketh flattery to his friends, even the eyes of his children shall fail. He hath made me also a byword of the people, and aforetime I was as a tabret. Mine eye also is dim by reason of sorrow, and all my members are as a shadow. Upright men shall be astonished at this, and the innocent shall stir up himself against the hypocrite. The righteous also shall hold on his way, and he that hath clean hands shall be stronger and stronger. But as for you all, do ye return and come now? for I cannot find one wise man among you. My days are past, my purposes are broken off, even the thoughts of my heart. They change the night into day. The light is short because of darkness. If I wait, the grave is mine house. I have made my bed in the darkness. I have said to corruption, Thou art my father. To the worm, Thou art my mother and my sister. And where is now my hope? As for my hope, who shall see it? They shall go down to the bars of the pit, when our rest together is in the dust. Job chapter 18. Then answered Bildad the Shuhite, and said, How long will it be ere ye make an end of words? Mark, and afterwards we will speak. Wherefore are we counted as beasts, and reputed vile in your sight? He teareth himself in his anger. Shall the earth be forsaken for thee? And shall the rock be removed out of his place? Yea, the light of the wicked shall be put out, and the spark of his fire shall not shine. The light shall be dark in his tabernacle, and his candle shall be put out with him. The steps of his strength shall be straightened, and his own counsel shall cast him down. For he is cast into a net by his own feet, and he walketh upon a snare. The gin shall take him by the heel, and the robber shall prevail against him. The snare is laid for him in the ground, and a trap for him in the way. Terrors shall make him afraid on every side, and shall drive him to his feet. His strength shall be hunger-bitten, and destruction shall be ready at his side. It shall devour the strength of his skin. Even the firstborn of death shall devour his strength. His confidence shall be rooted out of his tabernacle, and it shall bring him to the king of terrors. It shall dwell in his tabernacle, because it is none of his. Brimstone shall be scattered upon his habitation. His root shall be dried up beneath, and above shall his branch be cut off. His remembrance shall perish from the earth, and he shall have no name in the street. He shall be driven from light into darkness, and chased out of the world. He shall neither have son nor nephew among his people, nor any remaining in his dwellings. They that come after him shall be astonished at his day, as they that went before were affrighted. Surely such are the dwellings of the wicked, and this is the place of him that knoweth not God.

0: Job chapter 19. Then Job answered and said, How long will ye vex my soul, and break me in pieces with words? These 10 times have ye reproached me. Ye are not ashamed that ye make yourselves strange to me. And be it indeed that I have erred, mine error remaineth with myself. If indeed ye will magnify yourselves against me, and plead against me my reproach, know now that God hath overthrown me, and hath compassed me with his net. Behold, I cry out of wrong, but I am not heard. I cry aloud, but there is no judgment. He hath fenced up my way that I cannot pass, and he hath set darkness in my paths. He hath stripped me of my glory, and taken the crown from my head. He hath destroyed me on every side, and I am gone. And mine hope hath he removed like a tree. He hath also kindled his wrath against me, and he counteth me unto him as one of his enemies. His troops come together and raise up their way against me, and encamp round about my tabernacle. He hath put my brethren far from me, and mine acquaintance are verily estranged from me. My kinsfolk have failed, and my familiar friends have forgotten me. They that dwell in mine house and my maids count me for a stranger. I am an alien in their sight. I called my servant, and he gave me no answer. I entreated him with my mouth. My breath is strange to my wife, though I entreated for the children's sake of mine own body. Yea, young children despised me. I arose, and they spake against me. All my inward friends abhorred me, and they whom I loved are turned against me. My bone cleaveth to my skin and to my flesh, and I am escaped with the skin of my teeth. Have pity upon me, have pity upon me, O ye my friends, for the hand of God hath touched me. Why do ye persecute me as God, and are not satisfied with my flesh? Oh, that my words were now written! Oh, that they were printed in a book! That they were graven with an iron pen and lead in the rock forever! For I know that my Redeemer liveth, and that he shall stand at the latter day upon the earth. And though after my skin worms destroy this body, yet in my flesh shall I see God, whom I shall see for myself, and mine eyes shall behold, and not another, though my reins be consumed within me. But ye should say, Why persecute we him, seeing the root of the matter is found in me? Be ye afraid of the sword, for wrath bringeth the punishments of the sword, that ye may know there is a judgment. Job chapter 20. Then answered Zophar the Naamathite and said, Therefore do my thoughts cause me to answer, and for this I make haste. I have heard the check of my reproach, and the spirit of my understanding causeth me to answer. Knowest thou not this of old, since man was placed upon earth? That the triumphing of the wicked is short, and the joy of the hypocrite but for a moment? Though his excellency mount up to the heavens, and his head reach unto the clouds, yet he shall perish for ever like his own dung. They which have seen him shall say, Where is he? He shall fly away as a dream, and shall not be found. Yea, He shall be chased away as a vision of the night. The eye also which saw him shall see him no more, neither shall his place any more behold him. His children shall seek to please the poor, and his hands shall restore their goods. His bones are full of the sin of his youth, which shall lie down with him in the dust. Though wickedness be sweet in his mouth, though he hide it under his tongue, though he spare it and forsake it not, but keep it still within his mouth, yet his meat in his bowels is turned. It is the gall of asps within him. He hath swallowed down riches, and he shall vomit them up again. God shall cast them out of his belly. He shall suck the poison of asps. The viper's tongue shall slay him. He shall not see the rivers, the floods, the brooks of honey and butter. That which he labored for shall he restore, and shall not swallow it down. According to his substance shall the restitution be, and he shall not rejoice therein. Because he hath oppressed and hath forsaken the poor, because he hath violently taken away an house which he builded not, surely he shall not feel quietness in his belly. He shall not save of that which he desired. There shall none of his meat be left, therefore shall no man look for his goods. In the fullness of his sufficiency he shall be in straits. Every hand of the wicked shall come upon him. When he is about to fill his belly, God shall cast the fury of his wrath upon him, and shall rain it upon him while he is eating. He shall flee from the iron weapon, and the bow of steel shall strike him through. It is drawn and cometh out of the body. Yea, the glittering sword cometh out of his gall. Terrors are upon him. All darkness shall be hid in his secret places. A fire not blown shall consume him. It shall go ill with him that is left in his tabernacle. The heavens shall reveal his iniquity, and the earth shall rise up against him. The increase of his house shall depart, and his goods shall flow away in the day of his wrath. This is the portion of a wicked man from God, and the heritage appointed unto him by God. Job chapter 21. But Job answered and said, Hear diligently my speech, and let this be your consolations. Suffer me that I may speak, and after that I have spoken, mock on. As for me, is my complaint to man? And if it were so, why should not my spirit be troubled? Mark me, and be astonished, and lay your hand upon your mouth. Even when I remember, I am afraid, and trembling taketh hold on my flesh. Wherefore do the wicked live, become old, yea, are mighty in power? Their seed is established in their sight with them, and their offspring before their eyes. Their houses are safe from fear, neither is the rod of God upon them. Their bull gendereth and faileth not. Their cow calveth and casteth not her calf. They send forth their little ones like a flock, and their children dance. They take the timbrel and harp, and rejoice at the sound of the organ. They spend their days in wealth, and in a moment go down to the grave. Therefore they say unto God, Depart from us, for we desire not the knowledge of thy ways. What is the Almighty that we should serve Him? And what profit should we have if we pray unto Him? Lo, their good is not in their hand. The counsel of the wicked is far from me. How oft is the candle of the wicked put out? And how oft cometh their destruction upon them? God distributeth sorrows in His anger. They are as stubble before the wind, and as chaff that the storm carrieth away. God layeth up His iniquity for His children. He rewardeth him, and he shall know it. His eyes shall see his destruction, and he shall drink of the wrath of the Almighty. For what pleasure hath he in his house after him, when the number of his months is cut off in the midst? Shall any teach God knowledge, seeing he judgeth those that are high? One dieth in his full strength, being wholly at ease and quiet. His breasts are full of milk, and his bones are moistened with marrow. And another dieth in the bitterness of his soul, and never eateth with pleasure. They shall lie down alike in the dust, and the worms shall cover them. Behold, I know your thoughts, and the devices which ye wrongfully imagine against me. For ye say, Where is the house of the prince? And where are the dwelling places of the wicked? Have ye not asked them that go by the way? And do ye not know their tokens? That the wicked is reserved to the day of destruction? They shall be brought forth to the day of wrath. Who shall declare his way to his face? And who shall repay him what he hath done? Yet shall he be brought to the grave, and shall remain in the tomb. The clods of the valley shall be sweet unto him, and every man shall draw after him, as there are innumerable before him. How then comfort ye me in vain, seeing in your answers there remaineth falsehood?
1: 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We read in the Bible in John 6, verse 44, No man can come to me except the Father which hath sent me draw him. May we keep the hope that it be God's will to use this eBible Fellowship International broadcast to draw His elect and feed His sheep. Until next time, may the Lord and His Word keep you encouraged, and may His perfect will be done. Welcome to eBible Fellowship's Evening Bible Studies in the Book of Daniel. We invite you to visit our website at ebiblefellowship.org for additional Bible studies and biblical information. And now with part two of his eighth study in the book of Daniel, chapter 3, here's Chris McCann.
2: God is able to deliver us. You know, it says in Job 42, and the word able is found there. It's translated as kenst. In Job 42, says in verse 1, Then Job answered Jehovah and said, I know that thou canst do everything, and that no thought can be withholden from thee. That is, I know that thou art able to do everything. That's what Job is saying to God, God is able. All things are possible with him. We read in the New Testament, he possesses the necessary power, and it's obvious since he spoke a word and the whole world came into existence, the whole universe came into existence, just countless stars and planets and the sun, moon, and stars and all the creatures that God created to populate the earth, mankind created in his image. When we look at the earth itself, we see mighty oceans and the wonders of the creation all around us, all a result of a spoken word of God. God, in the beginning, created the heavens and the earth. And God said, let there be, and there was. And so here we are, and here these three young men were, in their difficult situation, and we may have difficult situations ourselves, and we know God has the ability. He can help us. That's a certainty. That's definite. There's no question God has the power to help. No matter how bleak our situation, how seemingly impossible it is, and really if we look at their situation in Babylon, it was about as impossible as anything could be. There was no way they could fight their way out. They couldn't pull swords and do battle. A whole army, a mighty army of the Chaldeans would have destroyed them. They couldn't run away and escape. They would have been pursued and found. This is why everyone bowed down. The people who took in the whole situation and they perceived there's no way out. There's no escape. There's no human way to avoid doing what the king wants. They don't see option A. They don't see what Shadrach, Meshach, and Abednego saw, that our God is able to deliver us. Of course, people who are not saved do not perceive that option. They do not look into the heavens. They do not look into the spiritual realm and see God, who is a spirit, see him by faith and see his power. And so it's as though they're blind to that option. All they can see is what they say next in Daniel 3 in verse 18. But if not, that is, if God does not deliver us, but if not, be it known unto thee, O king, that we will not serve thy gods nor worship the golden image which thou hast set up. And the natural minded individual, he only sees option B. If not, he completely rules out. He doesn't even consider or think about in a realistic way option A, that God will deliver. He goes right to the second option and the second possibility. He sees that as the only possibility, that the king will follow through with what he will do, and it will destroy me. I will die. I will cease to exist. Really, I will burn up is what the natural-minded person is thinking. And since the natural-minded individual has everything invested in living in this world, this is his inheritance. This is where his treasure is. This is everything to him, because he has no eternity to come, no eternal life, no dwelling in the presence of God in a new heaven and new earth, no abounding spiritual riches forevermore. He has none of that. And so, this present world, though evil, this present life, though he's living in a corrupt body, in a corrupt world, is everything to the natural individual. And so we can see why they would bend their convictions. They would bow down. They would do so, even though it's dishonorable, even though it shows their fear and lack of courage, and yet they want to preserve the only life that they identify with, the only existence they're sure of, and so they bow the knee. They will serve this evil king and his kingdom and do what he wants them to do. Actually, they see option B of being thrown into the fire, but they don't see option B the way Shadrach, Meshach, and Abednego viewed that option. First of all, we know that the child of God sees a real possibility. God will help. God will deliver. And that gives the believer, the true believer, confidence and hope and strengthens them in some way. But then even with the fact that, all right, if God does not decide to deliver us, if it's not according to the will of God, and the true believer takes this into account also, because we don't always know what God's perfect will is. All we do know is that whatever happens will be according to his perfect will. It will be what God intended, and therefore we accept it. We don't fight against it. We humble ourselves under it. And yet we don't always know what God's perfect will be or how it's going to work out. And so the three young men were saying, God is able to deliver us, but he may not. And yet, if he does not deliver us, that is, rescue us somehow from the fire, and instead we're thrown into that fire as you are saying, O King, and if that happens, very well, we will still not serve your gods, nor worship the golden image which thou hast set up. And again, they could say this because, and only because, they're true believers. Because they view the second option differently than the unsaved person, than the person of the world, the natural-minded individual. Again, to the unsaved person, it's the worst possible thing that could ever happen to them. Not just to die by fire, but to die, to cease to exist, to be no more. In that very day, their thoughts perish. They're cut off. Their life is gone. They'll never live again. And their inheritance is taken from them. They've lost their treasure. They have no more possessions. They have no more anything forever. Of course, some unsaved and natural-minded people deceive themselves into thinking they'll be in heaven and they will have life in a distorted kind of a way. But the reality is they do not. Deep down, they know in all likelihood that's the case, that because they deep down know they're in trouble with God. And so they don't see the possibility that Shadrach, Meshach, and Abednego saw, which was, very well, if it's the will of our God, if it's God's will not to deliver us as he has on occasion delivered his people in other trying circumstances, and we know he's the same God and could do that, but if not, very well, that's his perfect will. We will accept it, and yet we still will be victorious. We still will win. You know, the truth is, and this is the truth that the world, of course, doesn't understand and would never recognize. And I don't know, maybe religions, other religions wouldn't recognize, but the truth is, and this is the truth the Bible presents, to the child of God only. It belongs to God's people. It does not belong to anyone else, because only God's people are truly saved. The truth is that God's people cannot help but win. That God's people cannot help but be victorious in the end. The world loses. And you know, the world likes to portray itself as being the victor. And of course, Satan likes to portray himself especially as being the winner. Oh, and there are times in the history of the world as God's program, his salvation and now judgment program, unfolded at various points according to God's schedule of times and seasons, in which there is an appearance that Satan wins or the enemies of God win. For instance, we could go back to the time of the cross, and where there was that period during Jesus's ministry when the kingdom of God was spectacular. All these miracles were being shown to all people. Christ was healing and giving sight to the blind, ears to the deaf, legs to the lame, life to the dead. He actually raised the dead before the very eyes of people, and the words that he spoke. It was a glorious time, triumphant for the kingdom of heaven. And then, though, the enemies of God rose up, and the leaders of Israel conspired against Christ and held a council and found him guilty and turned him over to the Roman authorities to be crucified. And the Roman governor Pilate had no option, because all the people were yelling, "Crucify him, crucify him." And the forces of the world were working with the evil forces within the corporate body or the corporate church of that time, Israel, and all confederate, all together against the Lord Jesus Christ and the kingdom of God. And

terrible, a time that could be imagined. There was the Savior. There was God in the flesh, Emmanuel, hanging on the cross. The sun was even darkened, and everything just seemed as though it was nothing but a huge defeat. The enemy had won. Satan had won. He was victorious. And you see, that's how it appeared, just like it appeared on May 21, 2011, that God permits those types of appearances. But we know on the third day, early Sunday morning, the Lord Jesus Christ rose from the dead, victorious. And then he encouraged his people by showing himself at times during that 40-day period after the cross. And then came after that the day of Pentecost, and 3,000 became saved. And so God's program continued. Satan can have an appearance of times of winning, and certainly when God loosed him at the end of the church age, May 21, 1988, the day before Pentecost, and he loosed him, and Satan entered into the corporate church, took his seat as the man of sin, and began ruling over the congregations of the world, and began to rule over the nations of the world in a way that he had never done before. And it's what we're reading about really here in Daniel 3. It's a historical parable of the time of the Great Tribulation, when Satan, typified by the king of Babylon, would rule over the mighty kingdom of all the nations, and even over the corporate church. And again, he won. He overcame the camp of the saints. He was the overcomer, the victor, the winner, the one triumphant. And wherever you turned in the world for 23 years, from 1988 to May 21, 2011, it was Satan winning, Satan overcoming. And again, the people of God could wonder, but God told us to expect this, to be prepared for it. And then on May 21, 2011, he was defeated. That's why it's so important for us to understand that Christ is triumphant. Christ is the winner of the spiritual battle that has raged throughout all history. Christ won the war, and Satan has been deposed and put down, and the whole kingdom of Satan has fallen. Babylon is fallen. Now is not the time when the world wins any longer. The world is suffering defeat at the hands of God. They are being spiritually destroyed over the course of this prolonged time period. And it is the case with the people of God that, because only we're aligned with God himself, that we always win in Christ. We always win. You could look at two individuals. Pick any two individuals you want. You could pick a billionaire and look at his life, and you see a life of riches, comfort, and ease. He has just a tremendous yacht and many homes, mansions, and everything in his fingertips, all the modern technology. He has everything and anything a person could desire. The best food, the best doctors, the best clothing, and everyone is respectful of him and speaks well of him, because that's what men tend to do to the rich. They speak roughly to the poor. And so this individual has it all. He has won.
hasn't he? He's won.

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0: Ezekiel chapter 21. And the word of Jehovah came unto me, saying, Son of man, set thy face toward Jerusalem, and drop thy word toward the holy places, and prophesy against the land of Israel, and say to the land of Israel, Thus saith Jehovah, Behold, I am against thee, and will draw forth my sword out of his sheath, and will cut off from thee the righteous and the wicked. Seeing then that I will cut off from thee the righteous and the wicked, therefore shall my sword go forth out of his sheath against all flesh from the south to the north, that all flesh may know that I, Jehovah, have drawn forth my sword out of his sheath. It shall not return any more. Sigh therefore, thou son of man, with the breaking of thy loins, and with bitterness, sigh before their eyes. And it shall be, when they say unto thee, Wherefore sighest thou? That thou shalt answer, For the tidings, because it cometh, and every heart shall melt, and all hands shall be feeble, and every spirit shall faint, and all knees shall be weak as water. Behold, it cometh, and shall be brought to pass, saith the Lord Jehovah. Again the word of Jehovah came unto me, saying, Son of man, prophesy, and say, Thus saith Jehovah, Say, a sword is sharpened, and also furbished. It is sharpened to make a sore slaughter. It is furbished, that it may glitter. Should we then make mirth? It contemneth the rod of my son, as every tree, and he hath given it to be furbished, that it may be handled. This sword is sharpened, and it is furbished, to give it into the hand of the slayer. Cry and howl, son of man, for it shall be upon my people. It shall be upon all the princes of Israel. Terrors, by reason of the sword, shall be upon my people. Smite therefore upon thy thigh, because it is a trial. And what if the sword contemn even the rod? It shall be no more, saith the Lord Jehovah. Thou therefore, son of man, prophesy, and smite thine hands together, and let the sword be doubled the third time, the sword of the slain. It is the sword of the great men that are slain, which entereth into their privy chambers. I have set the point of the sword against all their gates, that their heart may faint, and their ruins be multiplied. Ah, it is made bright. It is wrapped up for the slaughter. Go thee one way or another, either on the right hand or on the left. Whithersoever thy face is set, I will also smite mine hands together, and I will cause my fury to rest. I, Jehovah, have said it. The word of Jehovah came unto me again, saying, Also, thou son of man, appoint thee two ways, that the sword of the king of Babylon may come. Both twain shall come forth out of one land. And choose thou a place, choose it at the head of the way to the city. Appoint a way, that the sword may come to Rabbath, of the Ammonites, and to Judah in Jerusalem, the defensed. For the king of Babylon stood at the parting of the way, at the head of the two ways. To use divination, he made his arrows bright. He consulted with images, he looked in the liver. At his right hand was the divination for Jerusalem, to appoint captains, to open the mouth in the slaughter, to lift up the voice with shouting, to appoint battering rams against the gates, to cast a mount, and to build a fort. And it shall be unto them as a false divination in their sight, to them that have sworn oaths. But he will call to remembrance the iniquity, that they may be taken. Therefore thus saith the Lord Jehovah, because ye have made your iniquity to be remembered, in that your transgressions are discovered, so that in all your doings your sins do appear, because I say that ye are come to remembrance, ye shall be taken with the hand, and thou, profane, wicked prince of Israel, whose days come, when iniquity shall have an end. Thus saith the Lord Jehovah, remove the diadem, and take off the crown. This shall not be the same. Exalt him that is low, and abase him that is high. I will overturn it, and it shall be no more, until he come whose right it is, and I will give it him. And thou, son of man, prophesy and say, thus saith the Lord Jehovah concerning the Ammonites and concerning their reproach. Even say thou, the sword is drawn for the slaughter. It is furbished to consume because of the glittering. Whilst they see vanity unto thee, whilst they divine a lie unto thee, to bring thee upon the necks of them that are slain of the wicked, whose days come, when their iniquity shall have an end, shall I cause it to return into his sheath? I will judge thee in the place where thou wast created, in the land of thy nativity, and I will pour out mine indignation upon thee. I will blow against thee in the fire of my wrath, and deliver thee into the hand of brutish men and skillful to destroy. Thou shalt be for fuel to the fire. Thy blood shall be in the midst of the land. Thou shalt be no more remembered, for I, Jehovah, have spoken it.
1: 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We read in the Bible in John 6, verse 44, "No man can come to me except the Father which hath sent me draw him." May we keep the hope that it be God's will to use this eBible Fellowship International broadcast to draw his elect and feed his sheep. Until next time, may the Lord and his word keep you encouraged, and may his perfect will be done.

Acts of the Apostles. Chapter 8. And Saul was consenting unto his death, and at that time there was a great persecution against the church which was at Jerusalem, and they were all scattered abroad throughout the regions of Judea and Samaria, except the apostles. And devout men carried Stephen to his burial, and made great lamentation over him. As for Saul, he made havoc of the church, entering into every house, and hailing men and women, committed them to prison. Therefore they that were scattered abroad went everywhere preaching the word. Then Philip went down to the city of Samaria, and preached Christ unto them. And the people with one accord gave heed unto those things which Philip spake, hearing and seeing the miracles which he did. For unclean spirits, crying with loud voice, came out of many that were possessed with them, and many taken with palsies, and that were lame were healed. And there was great joy in that city. But there was a certain man called Simon, which before time in the same city used sorcery, and bewitched the people of Samaria, giving out that himself was some great one, to whom they all gave heed from the least to the greatest, saying, This man is the great power of God. And to him they had regard, because that of long time he had bewitched them with sorceries. But when they believed Philip, preaching the things concerning the kingdom of God, and the name of Jesus Christ, they were baptized, both men and women. Then Simon himself believed also, and when he was baptized, he continued with Philip, and wondered, beholding the miracles and signs which were done. Now when the apostles which were at Jerusalem heard that Samaria had received the word of God, they sent unto them Peter and John, who, when they were come down, prayed for them, that they might receive the Holy Ghost. For as yet he was fallen upon none of them, only they were baptized in the name of the Lord Jesus. Then laid they their hands on them, and they received the Holy Ghost. And when Simon saw that through laying on of the apostles' hands the Holy Ghost was given, he offered them money, saying, Give me also this power, that on whomsoever I lay hands he may receive the Holy Ghost. But Peter said unto him, Thy money perish with thee, because thou hast thought that the gift of God may be purchased with money. Thou hast neither part nor lot in this matter, for thy heart is not right in the sight of God. Repent therefore of this thy wickedness, and pray God if perhaps the thought of thine heart may be forgiven thee. For I perceive that thou art in the gall of bitterness, and in the bond of iniquity. Then answered Simon, and said, Pray ye the Lord for me, that none of these things which ye have spoken come upon me. And they, when they had testified and preached the word of the Lord, returned to Jerusalem, and preached the gospel in many villages of the Samaritans. And the angel of the Lord spake unto Philip, saying, Arise, and go toward the south unto the way that goeth down from Jerusalem unto Gaza, which is desert. And he arose and went, and behold, a man of Ethiopia, a eunuch of great authority under Candace, queen of the Ethiopians, who had charge of all her treasure, and had come to Jerusalem for to worship, was returning, and sitting in his chariot read Esaias the prophet. Then the Spirit said to Philip, Go near, and join thyself to this chariot. And Philip ran thither to him, and heard him read the prophet Esaias, and said, Understandest thou what thou readest? And he said, How can I, except some man should guide me? And he desired Philip that he would come up and sit with him. The place of the scripture which he read was this, He was led as a sheep to the slaughter, and like a lamb dumb before his shearer, so opened he not his mouth. In his humiliation his judgment was taken away, and who shall declare his generation? For his life is taken from the earth. And the eunuch answered Philip and said, I pray thee, of whom speaketh the prophet this, of himself or of some other man? Then Philip opened his mouth, and began at the same scripture, and preached unto him Jesus. And as they went on their way, they came unto a certain water. And the eunuch said, See, here is water.
What doth hinder me to be baptized? And Philip said, If thou believest with all thine heart, thou mayest. And he answered and said, I believe that Jesus Christ is the Son of God. And he commanded the chariot to stand still, and they went down both into the water, both Philip and the eunuch, and he baptized him. And when they were come up out of the water, the Spirit of the Lord caught away Philip, that the eunuch saw him no more, and he went on his way rejoicing. But Philip was found at Azotus, and passing through, he preached in all the cities, till he came to Caesarea.

Exodus 39. And of the blue and purple and scarlet they made cloths of service to do service in the holy place, and made the holy garments for Aaron, as the Lord commanded Moses. And he made the ephod of gold, blue, and purple, and scarlet, and fine twined linen. And they did beat the gold into thin plates, and cut it into wires, to work it in the blue, and in the purple, and in the scarlet, and in the fine linen, with cunning work. They made shoulder pieces for it, to couple it together. By the two edges was it coupled together. And the curious girdle of his ephod that was upon it was of the same, according to the work thereof, of gold, blue, and purple, and scarlet, and fine twined linen, as the Lord commanded Moses. And they wrought onyx stones enclosed in ouches of gold, graven as signets are graven, with the names of the children of Israel. And he put them on the shoulders of the ephod, that they should be stones for a memorial to the children of Israel, as the Lord commanded Moses. And he made the breastplate of cunning work, like the work of the ephod, of gold, blue, and purple, and scarlet, and fine twined linen. It was foursquare, and they made the breastplate double. A span was the length thereof, and a span the breadth thereof, being doubled. And they set it in four rows of stones. The first row was a sardius, a topaz, and a carbuncle. This was the first row. And the second row, an emerald, a sapphire, and a diamond. And the third row, a ligure, an agate, and an amethyst. And the fourth row, a beryl, and onyx, and a jasper. They were enclosed in ouches of gold in their enclosings. And the stones were according to the names of the children of Israel, 12 according to their names, like the engravings of a signet, every one with his name, according to the 12 tribes. And they made upon the breastplate chains at the ends of wreathen work of pure gold. And they made two ouches of gold and two gold rings, and put the two rings in the two ends of the breastplate. And they put the two wreathen chains of gold in the two rings on the ends of the breastplate. And the two ends of the two wreathen chains they fastened in the two ouches, and put them on the shoulder pieces of the ephod before it. And they made two rings of gold and put them on the two ends of the breastplate upon the borders of it, which was on the side of the ephod inward. And they made two other golden rings, and put them on the two sides of the ephod underneath, toward the forepart of it, over against the other coupling thereof, above the curious girdle of the ephod. And they did bind the breastplate by his rings unto the rings of the ephod with the lace of blue, that it might be above the curious girdle of the ephod, and that the breastplate might not be loosed from the ephod, as the Lord commanded Moses. And he made the robe of the ephod of woven work, all of blue. And there was a hole in the midst of the robe, as of the hole of a habergeon, with a band round about the hole, that it should not rend. And they made upon the hems of the robe pomegranates of blue, and purple, and scarlet, and twined linen. And they made bells of pure gold, and put the bells between the pomegranates upon the hem of the robe, round about between the pomegranates. A bell and a pomegranate, a bell and a pomegranate, round about the hem of the robe, to minister in, as the Lord commanded Moses. And they made coats of fine linen of woven work for Aaron and for his sons, and a mitre of fine linen, and goodly bonnets of fine linen, and linen breeches of fine twined linen, and a girdle of fine twined linen, and blue, and purple, and scarlet of needlework, as the Lord commanded Moses. And they made the plate of the holy crown of pure gold, and wrote upon it a writing, like to the engravings of a signet, Holiness to the Lord. And they tied unto it a lace of blue, to fasten it on high upon the mitre, as the Lord commanded Moses. Thus was all the work of the tabernacle of the tent of the congregation finished, and the children of Israel did according to all that the Lord commanded Moses, so did they. And they brought the tabernacle unto Moses, the tent and all his furniture, his tashes, his boards, his bars, and his pillars, and his sockets. And the covering of ram skins dyed red, and the covering of badger skins, and the veil of the covering, the ark of the testimony, and the staves thereof, and the mercy seat, the table, and all the vessels thereof, and the shewbread, the pure candlestick with the lamps thereof, even with the lamps to be set in order, and all the vessels thereof, and the oil for light, and the golden altar, and the anointing oil, and the sweet incense, and the hanging for the tabernacle door, the brazen altar, and his grate of brass,
his staves and all his vessels, the laver and his foot. The hangings of the court, his pillars and his sockets, and the hanging for the court gate, his cords and his pins, and all the vessels of the service of the tabernacle for the tent of the congregation. The cloths of service to do service in the holy place, and the holy garments for Aaron the priest, and his son's garments to minister in the priest's office. According to all that the Lord commanded Moses, so the children of Israel made all the work. And Moses did look upon all the work, and behold, they had done it as the Lord had commanded, even so had they done it, and Moses blessed them.

We welcome you to eBible Fellowship's Bible Reading Program. We read in 2 Timothy 3, verse 16, "All Scripture is given by inspiration of God and is profitable for doctrine, for reproof, for correction, for instruction in righteousness." Now, let's begin our Bible Reading Program. The Book of Isaiah, Chapter 1. The vision of Isaiah the son of Amos, which he saw concerning Judah and Jerusalem in the days of Uzziah, Jotham, Ahaz, and Hezekiah, kings of Judah. Hear, O heavens, and give ear, O earth, for the Lord hath spoken, I have nourished and brought up children, and they have rebelled against me. The ox knoweth his owner, and the ass his master's crib, but Israel doth not know. My people doth not consider. Ah, sinful nation, a people laden with iniquity, a seed of evildoers, children that are corruptors. They have forsaken the Lord. They have provoked the Holy One of Israel unto anger. They are gone away backward. Why should ye be stricken any more? Ye will revolt more and more. The whole head is sick, and the whole heart faint. From the sole of the foot, even unto the head, there is no soundness in it, but wounds and bruises and putrefying sores. They have not been closed, neither bound up, neither mollified with ointment. Your country is desolate. Your cities are burned with fire. Your land, strangers devour it in your presence, and it is desolate, as overthrown by strangers. And the daughter of Zion is left as a cottage in a vineyard, as a lodge in a garden of cucumbers, as a besieged city. Except the Lord of hosts had left us unto a very small remnant, we should have been as Sodom, and we should have been like unto Gomorrah. Hear the word of the Lord, ye rulers of Sodom. Give ear unto the law of our God, ye people of Gomorrah. To what purpose is the multitude of your sacrifices unto me, saith the Lord? I am full of the burnt offerings of rams, and the fat of fed beasts, and I delight not in the blood of bullocks, or of lambs, or of he-goats. When ye come to appear before me, who hath required this at your hand, to tread my courts? Bring no more vain oblations. Incense is an abomination unto me. The new moons and Sabbaths, the calling of assemblies, I cannot away with it. It is iniquity, even the solemn meeting. Your new moons and your appointed feasts my soul hateth. They are a trouble unto me. I am weary to bear them. And when ye spread forth your hands, I will hide mine eyes from you. Yea, when ye make many prayers, I will not hear. Your hands are full of blood. Wash you, make you clean. Put away the evil of your doings from before mine eyes. Cease to do evil. Learn to do well. Seek judgment. Relieve the oppressed. Judge the fatherless. Plead for the widow. Come now, and let us reason together, saith the Lord. Though your sins be as scarlet, they shall be as white as snow. Though they be red like crimson, they shall be as wool. If ye be willing and obedient, ye shall eat the good of the land. But if ye refuse and rebel, ye shall be devoured with the sword, for the mouth of the Lord hath spoken it. How is the faithful city become an harlot? It was full of judgment, righteousness lodged in it, but now murderers. Thy silver is become dross, thy wine mixed with water. Thy princes are rebellious, and companions of thieves. Every one loveth gifts, and followeth after rewards. They judge not the fatherless, neither doth the cause of the widow come unto them. Therefore, saith the Lord of hosts, the mighty one of Israel, ah, I will ease me of mine adversaries, and avenge me of mine enemies. And I will turn my hand upon thee, and purge away thy dross, and take away all thy tin. And I will restore thy judges as at the first, and thy counselors as at the beginning. Afterward thou shalt be called the city of righteousness, the faithful city. Zion shall be redeemed with judgment, and her converts with righteousness. And the destruction of the transgressors and of the sinners shall be together, and they that forsake the Lord shall be consumed. For they shall be ashamed of the oaks
which ye have desired, and ye shall be confounded for the gardens that ye have chosen. For ye shall be as an oak whose leaf fadeth, and as a garden that hath no water. And the strong shall be as tow, and the maker of it as a spark, and they shall both burn together, and none shall quench them. Isaiah chapter 2. The word that Isaiah the son of Amos saw concerning Judah and Jerusalem. And it shall come to pass in the last days that the mountain of the Lord's house shall be established in the top of the mountains, and it shall be exalted above the hills, and all nations shall flow unto it. And many people shall go and say, Come ye, and let us go up to the mountains of the Lord, to the house of the God of Jacob, and he will teach us of his ways, and we will walk in his paths. For out of Zion shall go forth the law and the word of the Lord from Jerusalem. And he shall judge among the nations, and shall rebuke many people. And they shall beat their swords into plowshares, and their spears into pruning hooks. Nation shall not lift up sword against nation, neither shall they learn war any more. O house of Jacob, come ye, and let us walk in the light of the Lord. Therefore thou hast forsaken thy people, the house of Jacob, because they be replenished from the east, and are soothsayers like the Philistines, and they please themselves in the children of strangers. Their land also is full of silver and gold. Neither is there any end of their treasures. Their land is also full of horses. Neither is there any end of their chariots. Their land also is full of idols. They worship the work of their own hands, that which their own fingers have made. And the mean man boweth down, and the great man humbleth himself. Therefore forgive them not. Enter into the rock, and hide thee in the dust, for fear of the Lord, and for the glory of his majesty. The lofty looks of man shall be humbled, and the haughtiness of men shall be bowed down, and the Lord alone shall be exalted in that day. For the day of the Lord of hosts shall be upon every one that is proud and lofty, and upon every one that is lifted up, and he shall be brought low. And upon all the cedars of Lebanon that are high and lifted up, and upon all the oaks of Bashan, and upon all the high mountains, and upon all the hills that are lifted up, and upon every high tower, and upon every fenced wall, and upon all the ships of Tarshish, and upon all pleasant pictures. And the loftiness of man shall be bowed down, and the haughtiness of men shall be made low, and the Lord alone shall be exalted in that day. And the idols he shall utterly abolish. And they shall go into the holes of the rocks and into the caves of the earth for fear of the Lord and for the glory of his majesty when he ariseth to shake terribly the earth. In that day a man shall cast his idols of silver and his idols of gold, which they made each one for himself to worship, to the moles and to the bats, to go into the clefts of the rocks and into the tops of the ragged rocks, for fear of the Lord and for the glory of his majesty when he ariseth to shake terribly the earth. Cease ye from man, whose breath is in his nostrils. For wherein is he to be accounted of?

Isaiah chapter 3. For behold, the Lord of hosts, doth take away from Jerusalem and from Judah the stay and the staff, the whole stay of bread and the whole stay of water. The mighty man and the man of war, the judge and the prophet and the prudent and the ancient, the captain of 50 and the honorable man and the counselor and the cunning artificer and the eloquent orator. And I will give children to be their princes, and babes shall rule over them, and the people shall be oppressed, every one by another, and every one by his neighbor. The child shall behave himself proudly against the ancient, and the base against the honorable. When a man shall take hold of his brother of the house of his father, saying, Thou hast clothing, be thou our ruler, and let this ruin be under thy hand. In that day shall he swear, saying, I will not be an healer, for in my house is neither bread nor clothing. Make me not a ruler of the people. For Jerusalem is ruined, and Judah is fallen, because their tongue and their doings are against the Lord, to provoke the eyes of his glory. The show of their countenance doth witness against them, and they declare their sin as Sodom. They hide it not. Woe unto their soul, for they have rewarded evil unto themselves. Say ye to the righteous that it shall be well with him, for they shall eat the fruit of their doings. Woe unto the wicked, it shall be ill with him, for the reward of his hand shall be given him. As for my people, children are their oppressors, and women rule over them. O my people, they which lead thee cause thee to err, and destroy the way of thy paths. The Lord standeth up to plead, and standeth to judge the people. The Lord will enter into judgment with the ancients of his people, and the princes thereof. For ye have eaten up the vineyard, the spoil of the poor is in your houses. What mean ye that ye beat my people to pieces, and grind the faces of the poor, saith the Lord God of hosts? Moreover, the Lord saith, Because the daughters of Zion are haughty, and walk with stretched forth necks and wanton eyes, walking and mincing as they go, and making a tinkling with their feet, therefore the Lord will smite with a scab the crown of the head of the daughters of Zion, and the Lord will discover their secret parts. In that day the Lord will take away the bravery of their tinkling ornaments about their feet, and their cauls, and their round tires like the moon. The chains, and the bracelets, and the mufflers, the bonnets, and the ornaments of the legs, and the headbands, and the tablets, and the earrings, the rings, and nose jewels, the changeable suits of apparel, and the mantles, and the wimples, and the crisping pins, the glasses, and the fine linen, and the hoods, and the veils. And it shall come to pass that instead of sweet smell there shall be stink, and instead of a girdle, a rent, and instead of well-set hair, baldness, and instead of a stomacher, a girding of sackcloth, and burning instead of beauty. Thy men shall fall by the sword, and thy mighty in the war, and her gates shall lament and mourn, and she being desolate shall sit upon the ground. Isaiah chapter 4. And in that day seven women shall take hold of one man, saying, We will eat our own bread and wear our own apparel. Only let us be called by thy name, to take away our reproach. In that day shall the branch of the Lord be beautiful and glorious, and the fruit of the earth shall be excellent and comely for them that are escaped of Israel. And it shall come to pass that he that is left in Zion, and he that remaineth in Jerusalem, shall be called holy, even every one that is written among the living in Jerusalem. When the Lord shall have washed away the filth of the daughters of Zion, and shall have purged the blood of Jerusalem from the midst thereof by the spirit of judgment and by the spirit of burning. And the Lord will create upon every dwelling place of Mount Zion and upon her assemblies a cloud and smoke by day, and the shining of a flaming fire by night. For upon all the glory shall be a defense, and there shall be a tabernacle for a shadow in the daytime from the heat, and for a place of refuge, and for covert from storm and from rain.

Isaiah chapter 5. Now will I sing to my well-beloved a song of my beloved touching his vineyard. My well-beloved hath a vineyard in a very fruitful hill, and he fenced it and gathered out the stones thereof, and planted it with the choicest vine, and built a tower in the midst of it, and also made a wine press therein. And he looked that it should bring forth grapes, and it brought forth wild grapes. And now, O inhabitants of Jerusalem and men of Judah, judge, I pray you, betwixt me and my vineyard. What could have been done more to my vineyard that I have not done in it? Wherefore, when I looked that it should bring forth grapes, brought it forth wild grapes. And now go to, I will tell you what I will do to my vineyard. I will take away the hedge thereof, and it shall be eaten up, and break down the wall thereof, and it shall be trodden down. And I will lay it waste. It shall not be pruned nor digged, but there shall come up briars and thorns. I will also command the clouds that they rain no rain upon it. For the vineyard of the Lord of hosts is the house of Israel, and the men of Judah his pleasant plant. And he looked for judgment, but behold, oppression. For righteousness, but behold, a cry. Woe unto them that join house to house, that lay field to field, till there be no place, that they may be placed alone in the midst of the earth. In mine ears, said the Lord of hosts, of a truth many houses shall be desolate, even great and fair, without inhabitant. Yea, 10 acres of vineyard shall yield one bath, and the seed of an homer shall yield an ephah. Woe unto them that rise up early in the morning, that they may follow strong drink, that continue until night, till wine inflame them. And the harp and the viol, the tabret and pipe and wine are in their feasts. But they regard not the work of the Lord, neither consider the operation of his hands. Therefore my people are gone into captivity, because they have no knowledge, and their honorable men are famished, and their multitude dried up with thirst. Therefore hell hath enlarged herself and opened her mouth without measure, and their glory and their multitude and their pomp, and he that rejoiceth shall descend into it. And the mean man shall be brought down, and the mighty man shall be humbled, and the eyes of the lofty shall be humbled. But the Lord of hosts shall be exalted in judgment, and God that is holy shall be sanctified in righteousness. Then shall the lambs feed after their manner, and the waste places of the fat ones shall strangers eat. Woe unto them that draw iniquity with cords of vanity, and sin, as it were, with a cart rope, that say, let him make speed and hasten his work, that we may see it. And let the counsel of the Holy One of Israel draw nigh and come, that we may know it. Woe unto them that call evil good, and good evil, that put darkness for light, and light for darkness, that put bitter for sweet, and sweet for bitter. Woe unto them that are wise in their own eyes, and prudent in their own sight. Woe unto them that are mighty to drink wine, and men of strength to mingle strong drink, which justify the wicked for reward, and take away the righteousness of the righteous from him. Therefore, as the fire devoureth the stubble, and the flame consumeth the chaff, so their root shall be as rottenness, and their blossom shall go up as dust, because they have cast away the law of the Lord of hosts, and despised the word of the Holy One of Israel. Therefore is the anger of the Lord kindled against his people, and he hath stretched forth his hand against them, and hath smitten them. And the hills did tremble, and their carcasses were torn in the midst of the streets. For all this his anger is not turned away, but his hand is stretched out still. And he will lift up an ensign to the nations from afar, and will hiss unto them from the end of the earth, and behold, they shall come with speed swiftly. None shall be weary, nor stumble among them, none shall slumber nor sleep. Neither shall the girdle of their loins be loosed, nor the latchet of their shoes be broken, whose arrows are sharp, and all their bows bent.
Their horses' hooves shall be counted like flint, and their wheels like a whirlwind. Their roaring shall be like a lion. They shall roar like young lions. Yea, they shall roar and lay hold of the prey, and shall carry it away safe, and none shall deliver it. And in that day they shall roar against them like the roaring of the sea. And if one look unto the land, behold, darkness and sorrow, and the light is darkened in the heavens thereof.

0: Isaiah chapter 6. In the year that King Uzziah died, I saw also the Lord sitting upon a throne, high and lifted up, and his train filled the temple. Above it stood the seraphims. Each one had six wings. With twain he covered his face, and with twain he covered his feet, and with twain he did fly. And one cried unto another and said, Holy, holy, holy is the Lord of hosts. The whole earth is full of his glory. And the posts of the door moved at the voice of him that cried, and the house was filled with smoke. Then said I, Woe is me, for I am undone, because I am a man of unclean lips, and I dwell in the midst of a people of unclean lips. For mine eyes have seen the King, the Lord of hosts. Then flew one of the seraphims unto me, having a live coal in his hand, which he had taken with the tongs from off the altar. And he laid it upon my mouth, and said, Lo, this hath touched thy lips, and thine iniquity is taken away, and thy sin purged. Also I heard the voice of the Lord, saying, Whom shall I send, and who will go for us? Then said I, Here am I, send me. And he said, Go, and tell this people, Hear ye indeed, but understand not, and see ye indeed, but perceive not. Make the heart of this people fat, and make their ears heavy, and shut their eyes, lest they see with their eyes, and hear with their ears, and understand with their heart, and convert, and be healed. Then said I, Lord, how long? And he answered, Until the cities be wasted without inhabitant, and the houses without man, and the land be utterly desolate, and the Lord have removed men far away, and there be a great forsaking in the midst of the land. But yet in it shall be a tenth, and it shall return, and shall be eaten, as a teal tree, and as an oak, whose substance is in them, when they cast their leaves, so the holy seed shall be the substance thereof. And we thank you for joining us for eBible Fellowship's Bible Reading Program. We invite you to visit our website at www.ebiblefellowship.org.
1: Well, greetings, Bible students, and welcome to today's edition of eBible Fellowship's Bible Quiz. In Psalm 119, verse 130, we read, The entrance of thy words giveth light. It giveth understanding unto the simple. Okay, Brian's put away what you're doing, and let's hear today's Bible quiz. Number one, of whom was Job speaking when he said, He moveth his tail like a cedar? Of whom was Job speaking when he said, He moveth his tail like a cedar. Number two, true or false, Pentecost always fell on the first day of the week for the Jews. Is that true or false? Pentecost always fell on the first day of the week for the Jews. Number three, what kind of oil was burnt in the lamps? What kind of oil did they burn in the lamps? Number four, of whom was Job speaking when he said, None is so fierce that dare stir him up. Who then is able to stand before me? Of whom was Job speaking when he said, None is so fierce that dare stir him up. Who then is able to stand before me? Number five, who was David's oldest brother? Who was David's oldest brother? And we'll hear those answers in a moment or so.

Okay, let's listen to today's answers. Number one, of whom was Job speaking when he said he moveth his tail like a cedar? He was speaking of Behemoth, and you read that in Job 40, verses 15 to 17. Behemoth, Job 40, 15 to 17. Number two, true or false, Pentecost always fell on the first day of the week for the Jews, and that's true. And you read that in Leviticus 23, verses 9 to 16. Pentecost always fell on the first day of the week. That's true. Leviticus 23, verses 9 to 16. Number 3. What kind of oil was burnt in the lamps? They burnt olive oil in the lamps. Exodus 27, verse 20. Olive oil. Exodus 27, verse 20. Number 4, of whom was Job speaking when he said, none is so fierce that dare stir him up. Who then is able to stand before me? He's speaking there about Leviathan. And that's Job 41, verses 1 to 10. He's speaking of Leviathan there. Job 41, verses 1 to 10. And number 5, who was David's oldest brother? That would be Eliab. You read that in 1 Samuel 17:28. David's oldest brother was Eliab, 1 Samuel 17:28. That's our eBible Fellowship Bible quiz for today. And may God bless your study in His Word.

And seeing the multitudes, he went up on a mountain. And when he was seated, his disciples came to him.

Hi, this is Harry Dysart with eBible Fellowship. Thanks for joining us for the Psalm of the Day. As our Lord says in His Word in Ephesians chapter 5, verses 19 and 20, speaking to yourselves in psalms and hymns and spiritual songs, singing and making melody in your heart to the Lord, giving thanks always for all things unto God and the Father, in the name of our Lord Jesus Christ. Psalm 132. A Song of Degrees. Jehovah remembered David and all his afflictions, how he sware unto Jehovah and vowed unto the mighty God of Jacob. Surely I will not come into the tabernacle of my house, nor go up into my bed. I will not give sleep to mine eyes, or slumber to mine eyelids, until I find out a place for Jehovah, an habitation for the mighty God of Jacob. Lo, we heard of it at Ephratah. We found it in the fields of the wood. We will go into his tabernacles. We will worship at his footstool. Arise, O Jehovah, into thy rest, thou and the ark of thy strength. Let thy priests be clothed with righteousness, and let thy saints shout for joy. For thy servant David's sake, turn not away the face of thine anointed. Jehovah hath sworn in truth unto David. He will not turn from it. Of the fruit of thy body will I set upon thy throne. If thy children will keep my covenant and my testimony that I shall teach them, their children shall also sit upon thy throne forevermore. For Jehovah hath chosen Zion. He hath desired it for his habitation. This is my rest forever. Here will I dwell, for I have desired it. I will abundantly bless her provision. I will satisfy her poor with bread. I will also clothe her priests with salvation, and her saints shall shout aloud for joy. There will I make the horn of David to bud. I have ordained a lamp for mine anointed. His enemies will I clothe with shame, but upon himself shall his crown flourish. As our Lord instructs us, we read in Psalm 47, verses 6 and 7, Sing praises to God, sing praises, sing praises unto our King, sing praises. For God is the King of all the earth, sing ye praises with understanding. Please join us again for the Psalm of the Day. May God's Word be praised.

I believe we left off in the second half of verse 7. Ephesians 1, verse 7. We'll read from the beginning. In whom we have redemption through his blood, the forgiveness of sins, according to the riches of his grace. Just to recap the first half of this verse, last month we went over and we learned that God's elect have received redemption or deliverance from the penalty of their sin by the blood or death of Christ at the point of the world's foundation. Now I want to take a look at the next part of this verse, which says the forgiveness of sins. When we talk about the forgiveness of sins, I think it's important that we understand just what that means. To have your sins forgiven means that the penalty required by the law of God will no longer be imputed to anyone who has been chosen by God. Okay, but because God is a just God, and by just I mean God is a God of justice, which means he simply couldn't forgive someone without the requirement of the law having been met. And that requirement, of course, is death. God's justice still demanded payment for sins for those God chose to forgive. So Christ was appointed to take their place and accepted the punishment that the law required. Okay, so Christ died in the place of those that he chose to save. The elect, therefore, have been forgiven of their debt because someone else took their place. Let's take a look at Galatians chapter 3. Galatians 3:13. There we read, Christ hath redeemed us from the curse of the law, being made a curse for us. For it is written, cursed is everyone that hangeth on a tree. All right, so Christ took the place of those he chose to redeem. And he became a curse for us. Now we have to make sure we understand what the extent of Christ's work of redemption is. In other words, yes, Christ took the place of his elect and satisfied the requirement of the law. But when does God draw the line? When does he say, okay, enough is enough. I've forgiven you, but you keep committing the same sins, because after all, if we know about James 2:10, if we've broken one law, we've broken them all. Okay, and when does God say enough is enough? Okay, when does his substitution for our sins expire? Well, fortunately for us, it never does. Let's take a look at Colossians chapter 2, verse 13. Colossians 2:13, there we read, and you, being dead in your sins, and the uncircumcision of your flesh, hath he quickened together with him, having forgiven you all trespasses. And the word all is the word every. Okay, if we turn to Psalm 103, we're given some more scriptures that really comfort us regarding the extent of Christ's atonement. Psalm 103, we'll start with the first four verses. Psalm 103, we'll begin with verse 1. Bless Jehovah, O my soul, and all that is within me. Bless his holy name. Bless Jehovah, O my soul, and forget not all his benefits, who forgiveth all thine iniquities, who healeth all thy diseases, who redeemeth thy life from destruction, who crowneth thee with loving kindness and tender mercies. Let's skip down to verse 8. Jehovah is merciful and gracious, slow to anger, and plenteous in mercy. He will not always chide, neither will he keep his anger forever. He hath not dealt with us after our sins, nor rewarded us according to our iniquities. For as the heaven is high above the earth, so great is his mercy toward them that fear him. As far as the east is from the west, so far hath he removed our transgressions from us. Like as a father pitieth his children, so Jehovah pitieth them that fear him. For he knoweth our frame, he remembereth that we are dust. As for a man, his days are as grass, as a flower of the field, so he flourisheth, for the wind passeth over it, and it is gone. And the place thereof shall know it no more. But the mercy of Jehovah is from everlasting to everlasting upon them that fear him, and his righteousness unto children's children.
If Christ's atonement was not all-encompassing, and if it was not from everlasting to everlasting, then payment for sins would have to take place daily, as they did in the Old Testament period, because it's daily that we fall short in our fallen human nature. But God has given us an abundance of scriptures to assure us that the payment provided by Christ on behalf of his elect was offered once forever at the point of the world's foundation. Let's take a look at Hebrews chapter 10. Hebrews chapter 10, we read verses 11 and 12. There we read, "And every priest standeth daily, ministering and offering oftentimes the same sacrifices, which can never take away sins. But this man, after he had offered one sacrifice for sins forever, sat down at the right hand of God." And so we're thankful that forgiveness of sins is an everlasting forgiveness. All right, let's continue with Ephesians 1, verse 7. Ephesians 1, verse 7. "In whom we have received the redemption through his blood, the forgiveness of sins according to the riches of his grace." The word riches here in verse 7 is Strong's number 4149, and it's always translated as riches. And verse 8 will explain to us what encompasses those riches, God's use of this word also teaches us in other places of the Bible what the riches of his grace does not encompass. In other words, let's take a look at Matthew 13:22. You'll get an example here. Matthew 13:22, there we read, "He also that receives seed among the thorns is he that heareth the word, and the cares of this world and the deceitfulness of riches choke the word, and he becometh unfruitful." So whenever we see this particular word riches being used to speak of earthly riches, it's always in a negative connotation. Okay, this teaches us that the riches of God's grace are not earthly riches, or they're not riches that are physical in nature, but they're spiritual riches. Okay, let's take a look at Romans chapter 11. Romans 11:33. In Romans 11:33 we read, "Oh, the depth of the riches, both of the wisdom and knowledge of God, how unsearchable are his judgments and his ways past finding out." The riches of God's grace are the riches of wisdom and knowledge. Okay, this is the type of treasure God's people ought to search for. Okay, you know, the way of the world teaches us that we're to spend our life working hard towards the things that we want or need, and then at a certain point in time we can retire and enjoy the fruits of our labors. Okay, and that's the wisdom of the world. This is what we call earthly wisdom. But the spiritual wisdom teaches us that we're to place more of an effort in our life searching and working towards that spiritual wisdom, okay, towards the spiritual riches that God has for us. Let's take a look at Proverbs chapter 2. We'll start with verse 1. Proverbs 2, verse 1. And we'll read down to verse 6. "My son, if thou will receive my words and hide my commandments with thee, so that thou incline thine ear unto wisdom and incline thine heart to understanding, yea, if thou criest after knowledge and lifteth up thy voice for understanding, if thou seekest her as silver and searchest for her as for hid treasures, then shalt thou understand the fear of Jehovah and find the knowledge of God. For Jehovah giveth wisdom. Out of his mouth cometh knowledge and understanding." The analogy God uses in Proverbs 2 of searching for wisdom as if we were searching for hid treasure is very interesting, because the more I thought about it, the more I realized that God understands a lot of, in our fleshly nature, he knows the greed of our sinful nature. He knows that if we somehow found out that we had a huge treasure chest buried in our backyard, that we would immediately be tempted to start digging. And not only would we be tempted to start digging, but we probably wouldn't even ask our neighbors for help, because then we would have to share it. And so the closer we get to digging this treasure out, the more excited we get. Okay,
but the more we would also be feeding the desires of our flesh. And that's how much effort God wants us to put towards searching for the treasures that are in the Bible. Okay, not the kind of treasure that satisfies the flesh. Now, as a matter of fact, this kind of treasure is a weariness to the flesh because it goes against its very nature and desire. But if we're a true child of God, then these types of spiritual riches, they bring great comfort to our soul. Okay, we just have to force our fleshly nature to do what it doesn't want to do. We have to bring our body into subjection. Okay, let's take a look at another passage before we continue in Ephesians. Let's take a look at Ecclesiastes 12:12. Ecclesiastes 12:12. There we read. And further, by these, my son, be admonished, of making many books there is no end, and much study is a weariness to the flesh. So some people read this verse and conclude that God is instructing us not to study too much so that we don't become weary in the flesh. And that, of course, is the complete opposite of what this verse is teaching. Okay, God wants us to study as much as possible. He wants us to meditate on his word as much as possible. He wants us to think on things above as much as possible for the purpose of causing weariness to the flesh. Okay, because it's the desires of the flesh that seek to lead us astray from the things of God. Okay, let's continue back with Ephesians 1 verse 7. Ephesians 1 verse 7. We can continue into verse 8, but we're going to read verse 7 one more time and we'll read it into verse 8. In whom we have redemption through his blood, the forgiveness of sins, according to the riches of his grace, wherein he hath abounded toward us in all wisdom and prudence. The word prudence is Strong's number 5428, and it only appears two times. Once as prudence and once as wisdom. But this word comes from Strong's 5426, which also comes from Strong's 5424. In other words, these are all the same word, just different parts of speech. And it's better translated as the word think or as understanding. So here God is telling us that the riches of his grace have been abundantly given to his elect in the form of wisdom and understanding, by having made known unto us the mystery of his will. And we can read that in verse 9. Ephesians 1 verse 9, having made known unto us the mystery of his will according to his good pleasure, which he hath purposed in himself. The words having been, or having made known, comes from one Greek word, which is Strong's 1107. And this verse, while it seems to be written in the past tense, it's actually written in the present tense. And it's probably better translated as making known unto us the mystery of his will. Okay, the word making known is also translated as give to understand. And I want to take a look at that. 1 Corinthians chapter 12, verse 3. 1 Corinthians chapter 12, verse 3. There we read, wherefore I give you to understand, or wherefore I make known, that no man speaking by the Spirit of God calleth Jesus accursed, and no man can say that Jesus is the Lord, but by the Holy Ghost. So if we take this other use of the same word back to Ephesians 1:9, we can see that God is giving us to understand, present tense, the mystery of his will. Understanding was given to the saints at the beginning of the church age as well as now. So it's better understood in the present tense. Let's continue with Ephesians 1:9. Having been known unto us the mystery of his will. Again, it's very important that we continue to recognize and keep in mind who the us is being spoken of here. It's the saints. It's the elect. It's unto the saints that God has always given understanding, but it has always been in his time to make known the mystery of his will. Okay. The next word we notice in Ephesians 1:9 is the word mystery. This is Strong's number 3466, and it's always translated as mystery. So the best way to obtain a definition for this word is just to look up other passages in which God chose to use this word.
And when we do this, we discover that there are many things that encompass the word mystery. For example, the mystery of the kingdom of God. There's the mystery of the wisdom of God. The mystery of the resurrection of the saints. The mystery of Christ and his church, and so on. But what all these have in common is that all of these mysteries are found in the word of God. Okay, that's why God spoke his word in a mystery. Let's take a look at that in 1 Corinthians chapter 2. 1 Corinthians chapter 2, we'll start at verse 6. Howbeit, we speak wisdom among them that are perfect, yet not the wisdom of this world, nor of the princes of this world that come to naught. But we speak the wisdom of God in a mystery, even the hidden wisdom. So here God is giving us a definition of what the word wisdom is. I'll read it again. But we speak the wisdom of God in a mystery, even the hidden wisdom, which God ordained before the world unto our glory, which none of the princes of this world knew, for had they known it, they would not have crucified the Lord of glory. But as it is written, eye hath not seen, nor ear heard, neither have entered into the heart of man the things which God hath prepared for them that love him. But God hath revealed them unto us by his Spirit. For the Spirit searcheth all things, yea, the deep things of God. For what man knoweth the things of man, save the spirit of man which is in him? Even so, the things of God knoweth no man but the Spirit of God. Now we have received this, not the spirit of this world, but the Spirit which is of God, that we might know the things that are freely given to us of God, which also things we speak, not in words which man's wisdom teacheth, but which the Holy Ghost teacheth, comparing spiritual things with spiritual. But the natural man receiveth not the things of the Spirit of God, for they are foolishness unto him, neither can he know them, because they are spiritually discerned. So the word mystery can also be understood to mean hidden wisdom. And we can take that definition back to Ephesians 1:9. Ephesians 1:9 says, having made known unto us the mystery, or having made known unto us the hidden wisdom of his will. And of course, we find his will throughout his word. So we can put this together and understand it to say that God is

to them it is not given. Okay, another thing we learn as we search out this word mystery is that God's mystery requires revelation. So let's take a look at Ephesians chapter 3. And of course, this revelation can only come by God. Ephesians chapter 3, verse 1. We read the first 6 verses. For this cause I, Paul, the prisoner of Jesus Christ, for you Gentiles, if ye have heard of the dispensation of the grace of God, which is given me to you word, how that by revelation he made known unto me the mystery, or the hidden wisdom, as I wrote afore in a few words, whereby when you read, that you may understand my knowledge in the mystery of Christ, which in other ages was not made known unto the sons of men, as it is now revealed unto us his holy apostles and prophets by the Spirit, that the Gentiles should be fellow heirs and of the same body and partakers of his promise in Christ by the gospel. So this passage teaches us many important things, but just to point out 3 of those things, we can see and confirm that the mystery requires revelation. And that revelation comes by way of reading, as was mentioned in verse 4, and by the Spirit of God, as was mentioned in verse 5. So throughout the ages, God has been revealing his hidden wisdom to his saints in his proper time. Even now, in the time of judgment, God continues to reveal his hidden wisdom. Let's take a look at Romans chapter 2. Romans chapter 2, verse 5. There we read, but after thy hardness and impenitent heart, treasurest up unto thyself wrath against the day of wrath and revelation of the righteous judgment of God. Okay, let's continue with Ephesians chapter 1, verse 9. Having made known unto us the mystery of his will, according to his good pleasure, which he hath purposed in himself. This word good pleasure is the same word we came across last month in verse 5 of this chapter in reference to his predestination. Okay, so not only was God's predestination done in accordance with his good pleasure, but also the revelation of his hidden wisdom, okay, which he hath purposed in himself. This means that no other person was ever responsible for determining when and where God had purpose to reveal knowledge. Mr. Camping, I know, studied the scriptures diligently for many, many years, and God never revealed to him that which wasn't time for him to know yet, or God's people to know. I've been listening to a lot of his past studies, and even when he understood that the church age had ended, he still continued believing that hell was a place of eternal torment. Okay, and he was very adamant about it until God opened up the scriptures and he allowed us to understand. And then Mr. Camping, and of course us, we made correction. Okay, so it's all dependent on God's timing. Okay, the timing of God's revelation was and still is in accordance with his good pleasure, okay, which he hath purposed in himself. Continue with verse 10 of Ephesians 1. In verse 10 we read, that in the dispensation of the fullness of times he might gather together in one all things in Christ, both which are in heaven and on earth, even in him. Verse 10 is a little more difficult to understand because of the words that the King James is using. The word dispensation is Strong's number 3622. And while I've read this word before, I never really gave it much thought as to what it might mean. This word appears 7 times in the New Testament. 4 times it's translated as dispensation, and 3 times it's translated as stewardship. So let's take a look at a few passages to see if we can get a better understanding of this word. Let's take a look at Luke chapter 16, verse 1. Luke 16, verse 1. This is a parable of the rich man and the steward. We'll read the first 8 verses. There we read, and he said unto his disciples, there was a certain rich man which had a steward. The same was accused unto him that he had wasted his goods. And he called him and said unto him, how is it that I hear this of thee? Give an account of thy stewardship, or give an account of thy dispensation, for thou mayest no longer be steward. Then the steward said within himself, what shall I do?
For my

Lord, taketh away from me the stewardship. I cannot dig. To beg I am ashamed. I am resolved what to do, that when I am put out of the stewardship, they may receive me into their houses. So he called every one of his Lord's debtors unto him, and he said unto the first, How much owest thou unto my Lord? And he said, 100 measures of oil. He said unto him, Take thy bill, and sit down quickly, and write 50. Then he said to the other, How much owest thou? And he said, 100 measures of wheat. And he said unto him, Take thy bill, and write 80. And the Lord commended the unjust steward, because he had done wisely. For the children of this world are in their generation wiser than the children of light. Now the stewardship, the word stewardship and the word steward are the same parts of speech, are the different parts of speech of the same word. The word stewardship, as we already went over, is Strong's number 3622, and the word steward is Strong's number 3621. A steward is someone who has been placed in charge of something by someone else. And in this parable, there was a person placed in charge in a position of stewardship by a certain rich man. The steward was therefore in charge of handling the rich man's goods. So I think it would help to understand or to mention that the transliteration for the word stewardship is pronounced oikonomia, which is where I think we get our English word for economy. I say that because it sounds a lot like the Spanish word for economy. This steward was handling his Lord's goods, his Lord's money. This will help us understand that the word dispensation is basically the act of dispensing. And in the case of this parable, it was a person, a steward, who was in charge of dispensing his Lord's goods. But this steward was improperly dispensing that which was entrusted to him. So he is rightly called an unjust steward. And spiritually, this steward points to those who only outwardly identify as children of God, but are unfaithful even when entrusted with the smallest of things. But Paul, by contrast, is an example of what a faithful steward should be. Let's take a look at Ephesians chapter 3 again. Ephesians 3, we'll read the first 8 verses. We'll start with verse 1. For this cause I, Paul, the prisoner of Jesus Christ, for you Gentiles, if ye have heard of the dispensation or of the stewardship of the grace of God which is given me to you ward, how that by revelation he made known unto me the mystery, as I wrote afore in a few words, whereby, when ye read, ye may understand my knowledge in the mystery of Christ, which in other ages was not made known unto the sons of men, as it is now revealed unto his holy apostles and prophets by the Spirit, that the Gentiles should be fellow heirs and of the same body, and partakers of his promise in Christ by the gospel, whereof I was made a minister according to the gift of grace of God given unto me by the effectual working of his power. And verse 8, unto me, who I am less than the least of all the saints, is this grace given, that I should preach among the Gentiles the unsearchable riches of Christ. So one thing we know about Paul is that he was used by God as a pattern for all those who should come to believe. Okay, therefore, the stewardship or the dispensation of the gospel is given to every true child of God to be a minister of the word of God. So God, who is our Lord, has entrusted his stewards to properly dispense of his goods. In other words, God's people have been entrusted to proclaim the word of God faithfully. Now that we understand what the word dispensation means, we can go back to Ephesians 1, verse 10. That in the dispensation of the fullness of times he might gather together in one all things in Christ, both which are in heaven and which are on earth, even in him. What we're to understand is that in this verse, Christ is the steward. Okay, but this verse is not directly talking about being a steward of the gospel, but rather Christ in this verse is the steward of time. Okay, time is and always has been at his dispensation. Okay, so the dispensation of the fullness of time came. This means that since the day the world was created, Christ was orchestrating every time and every event and anything and everything according to his will and when it would take place. Okay, at this point in time in the New Testament period,
The time came to gather all things together in one. In other words, the time came for the gospel to be preached into all the world and not just within the nation of Israel anymore. The words "he might gather together in one" are all translated from one Greek word. It's Strong's number 346, and it's literally translated as "summed up." This word only appears two times, once in Ephesians 1:10 and the other time in Romans 13, verse 9. Let's take a look at that. Romans 13, verse 9. There we read, "For this, thou shalt not commit adultery, thou shalt not kill, thou shalt not steal, thou shalt not bear false witness, thou shalt not covet, and if there be any other commandment, it is briefly comprehended," or we could say, "it is summed up in this saying, namely, thou shalt love thy neighbor as thyself." In J.P. Green's Interlinear, Romans 13:9 is correctly translated as "summed up." So when the dispensation of the fullness of time came, Christ would gather in one all things to himself. So now even though the word "summed up" here is the correct translation, that's not what the translators decided to use here. You see, God does have other Greek words which are clearly translated as "gathered" or as "gathered together," but that's not the word Christ decided to use here in Ephesians 1. Let's take a look at similar passages that use the actual word for "gathered together." The first one's in John chapter 11, verse 50 to 52. There we read, "Nor consider that it is expedient for us that one man should die for the people, that the whole nation perish not. This he spake not of himself, but being high priest that year, he prophesied that Jesus should die for that nation, and not for that nation only, but that he should gather together in one the children of God that were scattered abroad." Turn back to Ephesians 1:10. So the word translated as "gathered together" in John 11:52 is in fact almost always translated as "gathered" or as "gathered together." So while both verses are speaking of the same thing, God is using an entirely different word in Ephesians 1:10. He's using the word "summed up." And I think what God is teaching us here is that when we're gathered together, we're essentially also being summed up into one body, okay, the body of Christ. And if we turn to Galatians 3:28, we can see that if we're indeed in Christ, then we are one. Galatians chapter 3, verse 28. There we read, "There is neither Jew nor Greek, neither bond nor free, there is neither male nor female, for ye are all one in Christ Jesus." Okay, so even though the Greek word in Ephesians 1:10 translated as "he might gather together in one" isn't really properly translated, it's still conveying the same idea that now what is being summed up according to Ephesians 1:10, we know that it's all things. The word translated as "all things" is Strong's number 3956, and it's most commonly translated as "all," but it's also translated as "all things." But either translation, I think, is acceptable here because while primarily it's a reference to the elect, it's also a reference to the entire creation. Let's take a look at Romans chapter 8. Romans 8, verses 19, we'll read down to verse 23. Romans 8, 19, there we read, "For the earnest expectation of the creature," and the word "creature" in these verses is the same word here that's translated as "creation." "For the earnest expectation of the creation waiteth for the manifestation of the sons of God. For the creature," or the creation, "was made subject to vanity, not willingly, but by reason of him who hath subjected the same in hope. Because the creature," or the creation itself, "also shall be delivered from the bondage of corruption into the glorious liberty of the children of God. For we know that the whole creation groaneth and travaileth in pain together until now. Not only they, but ourselves also, which have the first fruits of the Spirit, even we ourselves groan within ourselves, waiting for the adoption, to wit, the redemption of our body."
Okay, the next thing we read in Ephesians 1:10 is that all things are being gathered together in Christ, both which are in heaven and on earth. Let's take a look at another passage with similar language. Let's take a look at Colossians chapter 1, verses 19 to 21. For it pleased the Father that in him should all the fullness dwell, having made peace through the blood of his cross, by him to reconcile all things unto himself by him. I say, whether there be things in earth or things in heaven. And you, that were sometime alienated and enemies in your mind by wicked works, yet hath now he reconciled. Let's take a look also at Mark 13:24. Mark 13:24 down to verse 27. Mark 13:24, there we read. But in those days after that tribulation, the sun shall be darkened, and the moon shall not give her light, and the stars of heaven shall fall, and the powers that are in heaven shall be shaken. And then shall they see the Son of Man coming in the clouds with great power and glory. And then shall he send his angels, and shall gather together his elect from the four winds, from the uttermost part of the earth unto the uttermost part of heaven. So we can see the consistent language of being gathered together into one from the uttermost part of the earth to the uttermost part of heaven. I don't know about you, but I've always been under the assumption that we as messengers, when we went out, that we were only able to gather the elect who were here on earth. But as we just read, those on earth and those in heaven are in view as those that are being gathered. Well, if we turn to Ephesians 3:15, I believe we'll get a little bit better insight as to what this could be talking about. Ephesians 3:15. I'm sorry, let's start with verse 13. Ephesians chapter 3, verse 13. Wherefore, I desire that ye faint not at my tribulations for you, which is your glory. For this cause I bow my knees unto the Father of our Lord Jesus Christ, of whom the whole family in heaven and earth is named. See, it all comes back to being one in Christ. Okay, as God's elect were being gathered here on earth, the gathering has always been a gathering together with those who are in heaven as well. The children of God are of one whole family, whether they're here or whether they're in heaven. So let's take a look at Ephesians chapter 1, verse 11 now. Ephesians 1:11. In whom we have obtained an inheritance, being predestinated according to the purpose of him who worketh all things after the counsel of his own will. The words "in whom also" is still a reference to Christ that's being carried over from verse 10. The next Greek word that appears in this sentence has been translated as "we have obtained an inheritance." Okay, this is Strong's number 2820, and it only appears once here in this verse. It does, however, come from its related word, Strong's number 2819, which is translated as lot, part, or inheritance. Okay, so we could better understand this part of Ephesians 1:11 to say, in Christ we have obtained our lot, or in Christ we have obtained a part or a portion. Okay, in other words, Strong's 2820 is the verb form of Strong's 2819. The word lot, while it deserves a whole study of its own, I want to just take a look at a couple of verses just to get a basic understanding. From what I looked at, the basic understanding, it's teaching us that the lot means that when it's cast, this is how each man's portion was established, whether it was good or whether it was bad. And while we can turn to many passages in the scripture to show that it was men who casted the lots, we know who is the one who has always been in charge of determining the outcome of that lot. And of course, that was God. Let's turn to Proverbs chapter 16. Proverbs 16:33. There we read, "The lot is cast into the lap, but the whole disposing thereof is of Jehovah." Okay, and this again reinforces, that every man's portion or every man's lot is according to
the will of God. Let's turn back to Ephesians 1, verse 11. Back in Ephesians 1, verse 11, we read, "In whom also we have obtained an inheritance, our portion or our lot." How was that determined? Well, the next part of the verse will tell us. "Being predestinated according to the purpose of Him who worketh all things after the counsel of His own will." Okay, we already went over in verse 5 that our predestination is that which was determined before by God. And here we're told that our lot, or our portion, was determined before according to God's purpose. The word purpose here is Strong's 4286. And when it's not combined with any other words, it's always translated as purpose. But in order to have a good understanding of what this word means, we have to look at its related word. This word purpose comes from Strong's 4388, which is translated two times as purpose and one time as set forth. And that's the verse that I want to take a look at. Let's take a look at Romans chapter 3, verse 24. We'll read down to verse 25. "Being justified freely by His grace through the redemption that is in Christ Jesus, whom God hath set forth," there's our word, "to be a propitiation through faith in His blood, to declare His righteousness for the remission of sins that are past through the forbearance of God." So God hath purposed, or we could say God hath set forth, Christ to be the means by which the elect would be redeemed. So the word purpose, we could understand it to mean set forth. Okay, let's turn back to Ephesians 1:11. "In whom we have obtained an inheritance, being predestinated according to the purpose of Him," or as we just understood, according to the setting forth of Christ, "who worketh all things after the counsel of His own will." And what does that mean, that Christ works all things after the counsel of His own will? Let's take a look at another passage. Let's take a look at Ephesians 3:20. In Ephesians 3:20, we read, "Now unto Him that is able to do exceedingly abundantly above all that we could ask or think, according to the power that worketh in us." And that power that worketh in us, of course, is the power of God. Let's take a look at two more passages. Philippians chapter 2, verse 13. Philippians 2:13, we read, "For it is God which worketh in you, both to will and to do of His good pleasure." Okay, so Ephesians 1:5, that'll be the last passage. Ephesians 1:5. We read this last month. Ephesians 1:5, we read, "Having predestinated us unto the adoption of children by Jesus Christ to Himself, according to the good pleasure of His will." And so this is what it means for God to work all things after the counsel of His own will. It means that God's sovereignty and not man's will always reigns supreme. We'll close here. We'll close with a word of prayer. Dear Heavenly Father, we are grateful to be given the opportunity, Lord, to stand here and to share with one another, to learn from one another, and to learn from Your word, Father. We ask, Lord, that You continue to help each one of us in our daily walk with You, that You help us with any struggles we may have, Lord, that You might teach us to always put Your word first in our lives, Lord. Not our fears, not our worries, not our concerns, Lord, but Your word. And help us to learn and to do what it says. We ask that You be with us during the remainder of the day, Lord, and throughout the week. In Jesus' name we pray.

0: We welcome you to eBible Fellowship's Bible Reading Program. We read in 2 Timothy 3, verse 16, "All Scripture is given by inspiration of God and is profitable for doctrine, for reproof, for correction, for instruction in righteousness." Now, let's begin our Bible Reading Program.
1: The Gospel according to Luke, chapter 1. Forasmuch as many have taken in hand to set forth in order a declaration of those things which are most surely believed among us, even as they delivered them unto us, which from the beginning were eyewitnesses and ministers of the word, it seemed good to me also, having had perfect understanding of all things from the very first, to write unto thee in order, most excellent Theophilus, that thou mightest know the certainty of those things wherein thou hast been instructed. There was in the days of Herod the king of Judea a certain priest named Zacharias, of the course of Abia, and his wife was of the daughters of Aaron, and her name was Elizabeth. And they were both righteous before God, walking in all the commandments and ordinances of the Lord blameless. And they had no child, because that Elizabeth was barren, and they both were now well stricken in years. And it came to pass that while he executed the priest's office before God in the order of his course, according to the custom of the priest's office, his lot was to burn incense when he went into the temple of the Lord. And the whole multitude of the people were praying without at the time of incense. And there appeared unto him an angel of the Lord, standing on the right side of the altar of incense. And when Zacharias saw him, he was troubled, and fear fell upon him. But the angel said unto him, "Fear not, Zacharias, for thy prayer is heard, and thy wife Elizabeth shall bear thee a son, and thou shalt call his name John. And thou shalt have joy and gladness, and many shall rejoice at his birth. For he shall be great in the sight of the Lord, and shall drink neither wine nor strong drink, and he shall be filled with the Holy Ghost, even from his mother's womb. And many of the children of Israel shall he turn to the Lord their God. And he shall go before him in the spirit and the power of Elias, to turn the hearts of the fathers to the children, and the disobedient to the wisdom of the just, to make ready a people prepared for the Lord." And Zacharias said unto the angel, "Whereby shall I know this, for I am an old man, and my wife well stricken in years?" And the angel answering said unto him, "I am Gabriel, that stand in the presence of God, and am sent to speak unto thee, and to show thee these glad tidings. And behold, thou shalt be dumb, and not able to speak until the day that these things shall be performed, because thou believest not my words, which shall be fulfilled in their season." And the people waited for Zacharias, and marveled that he tarried so long in the temple. And when he came out, he could not speak unto them, and they perceived that he had seen a vision in the temple, for he beckoned unto them, and remained speechless. And it came to pass that as soon as the days of his ministration were accomplished, he departed to his own house. And after those days his wife Elizabeth conceived, and hid herself 5 months, saying, "Thus hath the Lord dealt with me in the days wherein he looked on me, to take away my reproach among men." And in the 6th month the angel Gabriel was sent from God unto a city of Galilee, named Nazareth, to a virgin espoused to a man whose name was Joseph, of the house of David, and the virgin's name was Mary. And the angel came in unto her and said, "Hail, thou that art highly favored, the Lord is with thee, blessed art thou among women." And when she saw him, she was troubled at his saying, and cast in her mind what manner of salutation this should be. And the angel said unto her, "Fear not, Mary, for thou hast found favor with God. And behold, thou shalt conceive in thy womb, and bring forth a son, and shalt call his name Jesus. He shall be great, and shall be called the Son of the Highest, and the Lord God shall give unto him the throne of his father David, and he shall reign over the house of Jacob forever, and of his kingdom there shall be no end. Then said Mary unto the angel, How shall this be, seeing I know not a man? And the angel answered and said unto her, The Holy Ghost shall come upon thee, and the power of the Highest shall overshadow thee. Therefore also that holy thing which shall be born of thee shall be called the Son of God. And behold, thy cousin Elizabeth, she hath also conceived a son in her old age, and this is the sixth month with her who was called barren. For with God nothing shall be impossible. And Mary said, Behold the handmaid of the Lord. Be it unto me according to thy word. And the angel departed from her. And Mary arose in those days, and went into the hill country with haste, into a city of Judah, and entered into the house of Zacharias, and saluted Elizabeth. And it came to pass, that when Elizabeth heard the salutation of Mary, the babe leaped in her womb, and Elizabeth was filled with the Holy Ghost. And she spake out with a loud voice, and said, Blessed art thou among women, and blessed is the fruit of thy womb. And whence is this to me, that the mother of my Lord should come to me? For lo, as soon as the voice of thy salutation sounded in mine ears, the babe leaped in my womb for joy. And blessed is she that believed. For there shall be a performance of those things which were told her from the Lord. And Mary said, My soul doth magnify the Lord, and my spirit hath rejoiced in God my Saviour. For he hath regarded the low estate of his handmaiden. For behold, from henceforth all generations shall call me blessed. For he that is mighty hath done to me great things, and holy is his name. And his mercy is on them that fear him from generation to generation. He hath showed strength with his arm. He hath scattered the proud in the imagination of their hearts. He hath put down the mighty from their seats, and exalted them of low degree. He hath filled the hungry with good things, and the rich he hath sent empty away. He hath holpen his servant Israel in remembrance of his mercy, as he spake to our fathers, to Abraham, and to his seed for ever. And Mary abode with her about 3 months, and returned to her own house. Now Elizabeth's full time came, that she should be delivered, and she brought forth a son. And her neighbors and her cousins heard how the Lord had showed great mercy upon her, and they rejoiced with her. And it came to pass that on the eighth day they came to circumcise the child, and they called him Zacharias, after the name of his father. And his mother answered and said, Not so, but he shall be called John. And they said unto her, There is none of thy kindred that is called by this name. And they made signs to his father how he would have him called. And he asked for a writing table, and wrote, saying, His name is John. And they marveled all. And his mouth was opened immediately, and his tongue loosed, and he spake and praised God. And fear came on all that dwelt round about them. And all these sayings were noised abroad throughout all the hill country of Judea. And all they that heard them laid them up in their hearts, saying, What manner of child shall this be? And the hand of the Lord was with him. And his father Zacharias was filled with the Holy Ghost, and prophesied, saying, Blessed be the Lord God of Israel, for he hath visited and redeemed his people, and hath raised up an horn of salvation for us in the house of his servant David, as he spake by the mouth of his holy prophets, which have been since the world began, that we should be saved from our enemies, and from the hand of all that hate us, to perform the mercy promised to our fathers, and to remember his holy covenant, the oath which he sware to our father Abraham, that he would grant unto us, that we being delivered out of the hand of our enemies might serve him without fear, in holiness and righteousness before him all the days of our life. And thou, child, shalt be called the prophet of the Highest, For thou shalt go before the face of the Lord, to prepare his ways, to give knowledge of salvation unto his people, by the remission of their sins, through the tender mercy of our God, whereby the dayspring from on high hath visited us, to give light to them that sit in darkness and in the shadow of death, to guide our feet into the way of peace. And the child grew, and waxed strong in spirit, and was in the deserts till the day of his showing unto Israel. The Gospel according to Luke. Chapter 2. And it came to pass in those days, that there went out a decree from Caesar Augustus, that all the world should be taxed. And this taxing was first made when Cyrenius was governor of Syria. And all went to be taxed, every one, into his own city. And Joseph also went up from Galilee, out of the city of Nazareth, into Judea, unto the city of David, which is called Bethlehem, because he was of the house and lineage of David, to be taxed with Mary his espoused wife, being great with child. And so it was, that while they were there the days were accomplished that she should be delivered. And she brought forth her firstborn son, and wrapped him in swaddling clothes, and laid him in a manger, because there was no room for them in the inn. And there were in the same country shepherds abiding in the field, keeping watch over their flock by night. And lo, the angel of the Lord came upon them, and the glory of the Lord shone round about them, and they were sore afraid. And the angel said unto them, Fear not, for behold, I bring you good tidings of great joy, which shall be to all people. For unto you is born this day in the city of David a Saviour, which is Christ the Lord. And this shall be a sign unto you. Ye shall find the babe, wrapped in swaddling clothes, lying in a manger. And suddenly there was with the angel a multitude of the heavenly host, praising God, and saying, Glory to God in the highest, and on earth peace, good will toward men. And it came to pass, as the angels were gone away from them into heaven, the shepherds said one to another, Let us now go even unto Bethlehem, and see this thing which is come to pass, which the Lord hath made known unto us. And they came with haste, and found Mary and Joseph, and the babe lying in a manger. And when they had seen it, they made known abroad the saying which was told them concerning this child. And all they that heard it wondered at those things which were told them by the shepherds. But Mary kept all these things, and pondered them in her heart. And the shepherds returned, glorifying and praising God for all the things that they had heard and seen, as it was told unto them. And when 8 days were accomplished for the circumcising of the child, his name was called Jesus, which was so named of the angel before he was conceived in the womb. And when the days of her purification according to the law of Moses were accomplished, they brought him to Jerusalem, to present him to the Lord. As it is written in the law of the Lord, every male that openeth the womb shall be called holy to the Lord, and to offer a sacrifice according to that which is said in the law of the Lord, a pair of turtle doves or 2 young pigeons. And behold, there was a man in Jerusalem, whose name was Simeon, and the same man was just and devout, waiting for the consolation of Israel, and the Holy Ghost was upon him. And it was revealed unto him by the Holy Ghost that he should not see death before he had seen the Lord's Christ. And he came by the Spirit into the temple, and when the parents brought in the child Jesus, to do for him after the custom of the law, then took he him up in his arms, and blessed God, and said, Lord, now lettest thou thy servant depart in peace, according to thy word. For mine eyes have seen thy salvation, which thou hast prepared before the face of all people, a light to lighten the Gentiles, and the glory of thy people Israel. And Joseph and his mother marveled at those things which were spoken of him. And Simeon blessed them and said unto Mary his mother, Behold, this child is set for the fall and rising again of many in Israel, and for a sign which shall be spoken against. Yea, a sword shall pierce through thy own soul also, that the thoughts of many hearts may be revealed. And there was one Anna, a prophetess, the daughter of Phanuel, of the tribe of Aser. She was of a great age, and had lived with an husband 7 years from her virginity. And she was a widow of about 84 years, which departed not from the temple, but served God with fastings and prayers night and day. And she coming in that instant gave thanks likewise unto the Lord, and spake of him to all them that looked for redemption in Jerusalem. And when they had performed all things according to the law of the Lord, they returned into Galilee to their own city, Nazareth. And the child grew, and waxed strong in spirit, filled with wisdom, and the grace of God was upon him. Now his parents went to Jerusalem every year at the feast of the Passover. And when he was 12 years old, they went up to Jerusalem after the custom of the feast. And when they had fulfilled the days as they returned, the child Jesus tarried behind in Jerusalem, and Joseph and his mother knew not of it. But they, supposing him to have been in the company, went a day's journey, and they sought him among their kinsfolk and acquaintance. And when they found him not, they turned back again to Jerusalem, seeking him. And it came to pass that after 3 days they found him in the temple, sitting in the midst of the doctors, both hearing them and asking them questions. And all that heard him were astonished at his understanding and answers. And when they saw him, they were amazed. And his mother said unto him, Son, why hast thou thus dealt with us? Behold, thy father and I have sought thee sorrowing. And he said unto them, How is it that ye sought me? Wist ye not that I must be about my father's business? And they understood not the saying which he spake unto them. And he went down with them, and came to Nazareth, and was subject unto them. But his mother kept all these sayings in her heart. And Jesus increased in wisdom and stature, and in favor with God and man.

Gospel according to Luke. Chapter 3. Now in the 15th year of the reign of Tiberius Caesar, Pontius Pilate, being governor of Judea, and Herod being tetrarch of Galilee, and his brother Philip tetrarch of Iturea, and of the region of Trachonitis, and Lysanias the tetrarch of Abilene, Annas and Caiaphas being the high priests, the word of God came unto John the son of Zacharias in the wilderness. And he came into all the country about Jordan, preaching the baptism of repentance for the remission of sins, as it is written in the book of the words of Esaias the prophet, saying, "The voice of one crying in the wilderness, Prepare ye the way of the Lord, make his paths straight. Every valley shall be filled, and every mountain and hill shall be brought low. And the crooked shall be made straight, and the rough ways shall be made smooth, and all flesh shall see the salvation of God." Then said he to the multitude that came forth to be baptized of him, "O generation of vipers, who hath warned you to flee from the wrath to come? Bring forth therefore fruits worthy of repentance, and begin not to say within yourselves, We have Abraham to our father. For I say unto you that God is able of these stones to raise up children unto Abraham. And now also the axe is laid unto the root of the trees. Every tree therefore which bringeth not forth good fruit is hewn down and cast into the fire." And the people asked him, saying, "What shall we do then?" He answereth and saith unto them, "He that hath two coats, let him impart to him that hath none. And he that hath meat, let him do likewise." Then came also publicans to be baptized, and said unto him, "Master, what shall we do?" And he said unto them, "Exact no more than that which is appointed you." And the soldiers likewise demanded of him, saying, "And what shall we do?" And he said unto them, "Do violence to no man, neither accuse any falsely, and be content with your wages." And as the people were in expectation, and all men mused in their hearts of John, whether he were the Christ or not, John answered, saying unto them all, "I indeed baptize you with water, but one mightier than I cometh, the latchet of whose shoes I am not worthy to unloose, he shall baptize you with the Holy Ghost and with fire, whose fan is in his hand, and he will throughly purge his floor, and will gather the wheat into his garner. But the chaff he will burn with fire unquenchable." And many other things in his exhortation preached he unto the people. But Herod the tetrarch, being reproved by him for Herodias his brother Philip's wife, and for all the evils which Herod had done, added yet this above all, that he shut up John in prison. Now when all the people were baptized, it came to pass that Jesus also being baptized and praying, the heaven was opened, and the Holy Ghost descended in a bodily shape like a dove upon him. And a voice came from heaven which said, "Thou art my beloved Son, in thee I am well pleased." And Jesus himself began to be about 30 years of age, being, as was supposed, the son of Joseph, which was the son of Heli, which was the son of Matthat, which was the son of Levi, which was the son of Melchi, which was the son of Janna, which was the son of Joseph, which was the son of Mattathias, which was the son of Amos, which was the son of Nahum, which was the son of Esli,

was the son of Nagi, which was the son of Maath, which was the son of Mattathias, which was the son of Simei, which was the son of Joseph, which was the son of Judah, which was the son of Joanna, which was the son of Risa, which was the son of Zerubbabel, which was the son of Salathiel, which was the son of Neri, which was the son of Melchi, which was the son of Adai, which was the son of Kozam, which was the son of Elmodam, which was the son of which was the son of Josi, which was the son of Eliezer, which was the son of Joram, which was the son of Mathat, which was the son of Levi, which was the son of Simeon, which was the son of Judah, which was the son of Joseph, which was the son of Jonan, which was the son of Eliakim, which was the son of Meliah, which was the son of Menan, which was the son of Mattathah, which was the son of Nathan, which was the son of David, which was the son of Jesse, which was the son of Obed, which was the son of Boaz, which was the son of Solomon, which was the son of Naasson, which was the son of Amminadab, which was the son of Aram, which was the son of Ezram, which was the son of Pharas, which was the son of Judah, which was the son of Jacob, which was the son of Isaac, which was the son of Abraham, which was the son of Pharah, which was the son of Nachor, which was the son of Saruk, which was the son of Ragal, which was the son of Phalak, which was the son of Heber, which was the son of Sala, which was the son of Cainan, which was the son of Arphaxad, which was the son of Sem, which was the son of Noe, which was the son of Lamech, which was the son of Methuselah, which was the son of Enoch, which was the son of Jared, which was the son of Malaleel, which was the son of Cainan, which was the son of Enos, which was the son of Seth, which was the son of Adam, which was the son of God.

Gospel according to Luke. Chapter 4. And Jesus, being full of the Holy Ghost, returned from Jordan, and was led by the Spirit into the wilderness, being 40 days tempted of the devil. And in those days he did eat nothing, and when they were ended he afterward hungered. And the devil said unto him, If thou be the Son of God, command this stone that it be made bread. And Jesus answered him, saying, It is written, that man shall not live by bread alone, but by every word of God. And the devil, taking him up into an high mountain, showed unto him all the kingdoms of the world in a moment of time. And the devil said unto him, All this power will I give thee, and the glory of them. For that is delivered unto me, and to whomsoever I will I give it. If thou therefore wilt worship me, all shall be thine. And Jesus answered and said unto him, Get thee behind me, Satan, for it is written, Thou shalt worship the Lord thy God, and him only shalt thou serve. And he brought him to Jerusalem, and set him on a pinnacle of the temple, and said unto him, If thou be the Son of God, cast thyself down from hence. For it is written, He shall give his angels charge over thee, to keep thee, and in their hands they shall bear thee up, lest at any time thou dash thy foot against a stone. And Jesus answering said unto him, It is said, Thou shalt not tempt the Lord thy God. And when the devil had ended all the temptation, he departed from him for a season. And Jesus returned in the power of the Spirit into Galilee, and there went out a fame of him through all the region round about. And he taught in their synagogues, being glorified of all. And he came to Nazareth, where he had been brought up, and as his custom was, he went into the synagogue on the Sabbath day, and stood up for to read. And there was delivered unto him the book of the prophet Isaiah. And when he had opened the book, he found the place where it was written, The Spirit of the Lord is upon me. Because he hath anointed me to preach the gospel to the poor, he hath sent me to heal the brokenhearted, to preach deliverance to the captives, and recovering of sight to the blind, to set at liberty them that are bruised, to preach the acceptable year of the Lord. And he closed the book, and he gave it again to the minister, and sat down. And the eyes of all them that were in the synagogue were fastened on him. And he began to say unto them, This day is this scripture fulfilled in your ears. And all bare him witness, and wondered at the gracious words which proceeded out of his mouth. And they said, Is not this Joseph's son? And he said unto them, Ye will surely say unto me this proverb, Physician, heal thyself. Whatsoever we have heard done in Capernaum, do also here in thy country. And he said, Verily I say unto you, no prophet is accepted in his own country. But I tell you of a truth, many widows were in Israel in the days of Elias, when the heaven was shut up 3 years and 6 months, when great famine was throughout all the land. But unto none of them was Elias sent, save unto Sarepta, a city of Sidon, unto a woman that was a widow. And many lepers were in Israel in the time of Eliseus the prophet. And none of them was cleansed, saving Naaman the Syrian. And all they in the synagogue, when they heard these things, were filled with wrath, and rose up and thrust him out of the city, and led him unto the brow of the hill whereon their city was built, that they might cast him down headlong. But he, passing through the midst of them, went his way, and came down to Capernaum, a city of Galilee, and taught them on the Sabbath days. And they were astonished at his doctrine, for his word was with power. And in the synagogue there was a man, which had a spirit of an unclean devil, and cried out with a loud voice, saying, Let us alone. What have we to do with thee, thou Jesus of Nazareth? Art thou come to destroy us? I know thee who thou art, the Holy One of God. And Jesus rebuked him, saying, Hold thy peace, and come out of him. And when the devil had thrown him in the midst, he came out of him, and hurt him not. And they were all amazed, and spake among themselves, saying, What a word is this!
for with authority and power he commandeth the unclean spirits, and they come out, and the fame of him went out into every place of the country round about. And he arose out of the synagogue, and entered into Simon's house. And Simon's wife's mother was taken with a great fever, and they besought him for her. And he stood over her, and rebuked the fever, and it left her. And immediately she arose and ministered unto them. Now when the sun was setting, all they that had any sick with divers diseases brought them unto him. And he laid his hands on every one of them, and healed them. And devils also came out of many, crying out, and saying, Thou art Christ, the Son of God. And he, rebuking them, suffered them not to speak, for they knew that he was Christ. And when it was day, he departed and went into a desert place, and the people sought him, and came unto him, and stayed him, that he should not depart from them. And he said unto them, I must preach the kingdom of God to other cities also, for therefore am I sent. And he preached in the synagogues of Galilee. The Gospel according to Luke. Chapter 5. And it came to pass, that as the people pressed upon him to hear the word of God, he stood by the lake of Gennesaret, and saw two ships standing by the lake. But the fishermen were gone out of them, and were washing their nets. And he entered into one of the ships, which was Simon's, and prayed him that he would thrust out a little from the land. And he sat down and taught the people out of the ship. Now when he had left speaking, he said unto Simon, Launch out into the deep, and let down your nets for a draught. And Simon answering said unto him, Master, we have toiled all the night, and have taken nothing. Nevertheless, at thy word I will let down the net. And when they had this done, they enclosed a great multitude of fishes, and their net brake. And they beckoned unto their partners which were in the other ship, that they should come and help them. And they came and filled both the ships, so that they began to sink. When Simon Peter saw it, he fell down at Jesus' knees, saying, Depart from me, for I am a sinful man, O Lord. For he was astonished, and all that were with him at the draught of the fishes which they had taken. And so was also James and John, the sons of Zebedee, which were partners with Simon. And Jesus said unto Simon, Fear not, from henceforth thou shalt catch men. And when they had brought their ships to land, they forsook all and followed him. And it came to pass, when he was in a certain city, behold, a man full of leprosy, who, seeing Jesus, fell on his face, and besought him, saying, Lord, if thou wilt, thou canst make me clean. And he put forth his hand and touched him, saying, I will, be thou clean. And immediately the leprosy departed from him. And he charged him to tell no man, but go and show thyself to the priest, and offer for thy cleansing according as Moses commanded, for a testimony unto them. But so much the more went there a fame abroad of him, and great multitudes came together to hear and to be healed by him of their infirmities. And he withdrew himself into the wilderness and prayed. And it came to pass on a certain day, as he was teaching, that there were Pharisees and doctors of the law sitting by, which were come out of every town of Galilee and Judea and Jerusalem, and the power of the Lord was present to heal them. And behold, men brought in a bed a man which was taken with a palsy, and they sought means to bring him in, and to lay him before him. And when they could not find by what way they might bring him in because of the multitude, they went upon the housetop, and let him down through the tiling, with his couch into the midst before Jesus. And when he saw their faith, he said unto him, Man, thy sins are forgiven thee. And the scribes and the Pharisees began to reason, saying, Who is this which speaketh blasphemies? Who can forgive sins but God alone? But when Jesus perceived their thoughts, he answering said unto them, What reason ye in your hearts? Whether is easier to say, Thy sins be forgiven thee, or to say, Rise up and walk? But that ye may know that the Son of Man hath power upon earth to forgive sins, he said unto the sick of the palsy, I say unto thee, Arise, and take up thy couch, and go into thine house.
And immediately he rose up before them, and took up that whereon he lay, and departed to his own house, glorifying God. And they were all amazed, and they glorified God, and were filled with fear, saying, We have seen strange things today. And after these things he went forth and saw a publican named Levi sitting at the receipt of custom, and he said unto him, Follow me. And he left all, rose up, and followed him. And Levi made him a great feast in his own house, and there was a great company of publicans and of others that sat down with them. But their scribes and Pharisees murmured against his disciples, saying, Why do ye eat and drink with publicans and sinners? And Jesus answering said unto them, They that are whole need not a physician, but they that are sick. I came not to call the righteous, but sinners to repentance. And they said unto him, Why do the disciples of John fast often, and make prayers, and likewise the disciples of the Pharisees, but thine eat and drink? And he said unto them, Can ye make the children of the bride chamber fast while the bridegroom is with them? But the days will come when the bridegroom shall be taken away from them, and then shall they fast in those days. And he spake also a parable unto them. No man putteth a piece of a new garment upon an old. If otherwise, then both the new maketh a rent, and the piece that was taken out of the new agreeth not with the old. And no man putteth new wine into old bottles, else the new wine will burst the bottles, and be spilled, and the bottles shall perish. But new wine must be put into new bottles, and both are preserved. No man also, having drunk old wine, straightway desireth new, for he saith, The old is better. Gospel according to Luke. Chapter 6. And it came to pass on the second Sabbath after the first, that he went through the cornfields, and his disciples plucked the ears of corn, and did eat, rubbing them in their hands. And certain of the Pharisees said unto them, Why do ye that which is not lawful to do on the Sabbath days? And Jesus answering them said, Have ye not read so much as this, what David did when himself was an hungered, and they which were with him, how he went into the house of God, and did take and eat the show bread, and gave also to them that were with him, which it is not lawful to eat but for the priests alone? And he said unto them, That the Son of Man is Lord also of the Sabbath. And it came to pass also on another Sabbath, that he entered into the synagogue and taught. And there was a man whose right hand was withered. And the scribes and Pharisees watched him, whether he would heal on the Sabbath day, that they might find an accusation against him. But he knew their thoughts, and said to the man which had the withered hand, Rise up, and stand forth in the midst. And he arose and stood forth. Then said Jesus unto them, I will ask you one thing. Is it lawful on the Sabbath days to do good or to do evil, to save life or to destroy it? And looking round about upon them all, he said unto the man, Stretch forth thy hand. And he did so, and his hand was restored whole as the other. And they were filled with madness, and communed one with another what they might do to Jesus. And it came to pass in those days that he went out into a mountain to pray, and continued all night in prayer to God. And when it was day, he called unto him his disciples, and of them he chose 12, whom also he named apostles: Simon, whom he also named Peter, and Andrew his brother, James and John, Philip and Bartholomew, Matthew and Thomas, James the son of Alphaeus, and Simon called Zelotes, and Judas the brother of James, and Judas Iscariot, which also was the traitor. And he came down with them and stood in the plain, and the company of his disciples and a great multitude of people out of all Judea and Jerusalem, and from the sea coast of Tyre and Sidon, which came to hear him, and to be healed of their diseases. And they that were vexed with unclean spirits, and they were healed. And the whole multitude sought to touch him, for there went virtue out of him, and healed them all. And he lifted up his eyes on his disciples, and said, Blessed be ye poor,
For yours is the kingdom of God. Blessed are ye that hunger now, for ye shall be filled. Blessed are ye that weep now, for ye shall laugh. Blessed are ye when men shall hate you, and when they shall separate you from their company, and shall reproach you, and cast out your name as evil for the Son of Man's sake. Rejoice ye in that day, and leap for joy, for behold, your reward is great in heaven, for in the like manner did their fathers unto the prophets. But woe unto you that are rich, for ye have received your consolation. Woe unto you that are full, for ye shall hunger. Woe unto you that laugh now, for ye shall mourn and weep. Woe unto you when all men shall speak well of you, for so did their fathers to the false prophets. But I say unto you which hear, love your enemies, do good to them which hate you, bless them that curse you, and pray for them which despitefully use you. And unto him that smiteth thee on the one cheek, offer also the other. And him that taketh away thy cloak, forbid not to take thy coat also. Give to every man that asketh of thee, and of him that taketh away thy goods, ask them not again. And as ye would that men should do to you, do ye also to them likewise. For if ye love them which love you, what thank have ye? For sinners also love those that love them. And if ye do good to them which do good to you, what thank have ye? For sinners also do even the same. And if ye lend to them of whom ye hope to receive, what thank have ye? For sinners also lend to sinners to receive as much again. But love ye your enemies, and do good, and lend, hoping for nothing again. And your reward shall be great, and ye shall be the children of the Highest, for he is kind unto the unthankful and to the evil. Be ye therefore merciful, as your Father also is merciful. Judge not, and ye shall not be judged. Condemn not, and ye shall not be condemned. Forgive, and ye shall be forgiven. Give, and it shall be given unto you. Good measure, pressed down, and shaken together, and running over, shall men give into your bosom. For with the same measure that ye meet withal, it shall be measured to you again. And he spake a parable unto them. Can the blind lead the blind? Shall they not both fall into the ditch? The disciple is not above his master, but every one that is perfect shall be as his master. And why beholdest thou the mote that is in thy brother's eye, but perceivest not the beam that is in thine own eye? Either how canst thou say to thy brother, Brother, let me pull out the mote that is in thine eye, when thou thyself beholdest not the beam that is in thine own eye? Thou hypocrite, cast out first the beam out of thine own eye, and then shalt thou see clearly to pull out the mote that is in thy brother's eye. For a good tree bringeth not forth corrupt fruit, neither doth a corrupt tree bring forth good fruit. For every tree is known by his own fruit. For of thorns men do not gather figs, nor of a bramble bush gather they grapes. A good man out of the good treasure of his heart bringeth forth that which is good, and an evil man out of the evil treasure of his heart bringeth forth that which is evil. For of the abundance of the heart his mouth speaketh. And why call ye me Lord, Lord, and do not the things which I say? Whosoever cometh to me, and heareth my sayings, and doeth them, I will show you to whom he is like. He is like a man which built an house, and digged deep, and laid the foundation on a rock. And when the flood arose, the stream beat vehemently upon that house, and could not shake it, for it was founded upon a rock. But he that heareth and doeth not is like a man that without a foundation built an house upon the earth, against which the stream did beat vehemently, and immediately it fell, and the ruin of that house was great.

0: Gospel according to Luke. Chapter 7. Now when he had ended all his sayings in the audience of the people, he entered into Capernaum. And a certain centurion's servant, who was dear unto him, was sick and ready to die. And when he heard of Jesus, he sent unto him the elders of the Jews, beseeching him that he would come and heal his servant. And when they came to Jesus, they besought him instantly, saying, that he was worthy for whom he should do this. For he loveth our nation, and he hath built us a synagogue. Then Jesus went with them. And when he was now not far from the house, the centurion sent friends to him, saying unto him, Lord, trouble not thyself, for I am not worthy that thou shouldest enter under my roof. Wherefore neither thought I myself worthy to come unto thee. But say in a word, and my servant shall be healed. For I also am a man set under authority, having under me soldiers, and I say unto one, Go, and he goeth, and to another, Come, and he cometh, and to my servant, Do this, and he doeth it. When Jesus heard these things, he marveled at him, and turned him about, and said unto the people that followed him, I say unto you, I have not found so great faith, no, not in Israel. And they that were sent returning to the house found the servant whole that had been sick. And it came to pass the day after that he went into a city called Nain, and many of his disciples went with him, and much people. Now when he came nigh to the gate of the city, behold, there was a dead man carried out, the only son of his mother, and she was a widow, and much people of the city was with her. And when the Lord saw her, he had compassion on her, and said unto her, Weep not. And he came and touched the bier, and they that bare him stood still. And he said, Young man, I say unto thee, arise. And he that was dead sat up, and began to speak, and he delivered him to his mother. And there came a fear on all, and they glorified God, saying, That a great prophet is risen up among us, and that God hath visited his people. And this rumor of him went forth throughout all Judea, and throughout all the region round about. And the disciples of John showed him of all these things. And John, calling unto him two of his disciples, sent them to Jesus, saying, Art thou he that should come, or look we for another? When the men were come unto him, they said, John the Baptist hath sent us unto thee, saying, Art thou he that should come, or look we for another? And in that same hour he cured many of their infirmities, and plagues, and of evil spirits, and unto many that were blind he gave sight. Then Jesus answering said unto them, Go your way, and tell John what things ye have seen and heard, how that the blind see, the lame walk, the lepers are cleansed, the deaf hear, the dead are raised, to the poor the gospel is preached, and blessed is he whosoever shall not be offended in me. And when the messengers of John were departed, he began to speak unto the people concerning John, What went ye out into the wilderness for to see? A reed shaken with a wind? But what went ye out for to see? A man clothed in soft raiment? Behold, they which are gorgeously apparelled and live delicately are in king's courts. But what went ye out for to see? A prophet? Yea, I say unto you, and much more than a prophet. This is he of whom it is written, Behold, I send my messenger before thy face, which shall prepare thy way before thee. For I say unto you, among those that are born of women, there is not a greater prophet than John the Baptist. But he that is least in the kingdom of God is greater than he. And all the people that heard him, and the publicans justified God, being baptized with the baptism of John. But the Pharisees and lawyers rejected the counsel of God against themselves, being not baptized of him. And the Lord said, Whereunto then shall I liken the men of this generation, and to what are they like? They are like unto children sitting in the marketplace, and calling one to another, and saying, We have piped unto you, and ye have not danced. We have mourned to you, and ye have not wept. For John the Baptist came neither eating bread nor drinking wine, and ye say, He hath a devil. The Son of Man is come, eating and drinking, and ye say, Behold, a gluttonous man, and a wine-bibber, and a friend of publicans and sinners. But wisdom is justified of all her children. And one of the Pharisees desired him, that he would eat with him. And he went into the Pharisee's house, and sat down to meat. And behold, a woman in the city, which was a sinner, when she knew that Jesus sat at meat in the Pharisee's house, brought an alabaster box of ointment, and stood at his feet behind him, weeping, and began to wash his feet with tears, and did wipe them with the hairs of her head, and kissed his feet, and anointed them with the ointment. Now when the Pharisee which had bidden him saw it, he spake within himself, saying, This man, if he were a prophet, would have known who and what manner of woman this is that toucheth him, for she is a sinner. And Jesus answering said unto him, Simon, I have somewhat to say unto thee. And he saith, Master, say on. There was a certain creditor which had two debtors. The one owed 500 pence, and the other 50. And when they had nothing to pay, he frankly forgave them both. Tell me, therefore, which of them will love him most? Simon answered and said, I suppose that he to whom he forgave most. And he said unto him, Thou hast rightly judged. And he turned to the woman, and said unto Simon, Seest thou this woman? I entered into thine house, thou gavest me no water for my feet, but she hath washed my feet with tears, and wiped them with the hairs of her head. Thou gavest me no kiss, but this woman, since the time I came in, hath not ceased to kiss my feet. My head with oil thou didst not anoint, but this woman hath anointed my feet with ointment. Wherefore I say unto thee, her sins which are many are forgiven, for she loved much, but to whom little is forgiven, the same loveth little. And he said unto her, Thy sins are forgiven. And they that sat at meat with him began to say within themselves, Who is this that forgiveth sins also? And he said to the woman, Thy faith hath saved thee. Go in peace.
1: 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Searching the Scriptures for deeper spiritual meaning of a verse or a passage isn't merely an interesting pastime for us to engage in, but it's a necessary pursuit for the sincere and diligent student of the Bible. And it's only after we've looked into this spiritual dimension and have discovered the underlying gospel meaning to the verse we're reading that we can then say that we have finally found truth. For instance, we're going to turn to a scripture verse in the book of Genesis that simply doesn't make any sense until you start to dig deeper and then see the spiritual meaning of what's in view. And this verse is found in Genesis chapter 17, and it's verse 8. Let's look at that. Genesis chapter 17, verse 8. And I will give unto thee and to thy seed after thee the land wherein thou art a stranger, all the land of Canaan, for an everlasting possession, and I will be their God. In this verse, we read that God gave the land of Canaan to Abraham and his seed for an everlasting possession. There's no difficulty with this verse until we start to think about other scriptures and information that God has given us in other parts of the Bible. And after reviewing these other passages, such as 2 Peter chapter 3, we now realize that it simply isn't possible for God to have given the literal physical land of Canaan to Abraham and his seed for an everlasting possession. Why not? Well, it's not possible because the Lord states very definitely that this world will not continue forever and that there will be an end that will bring about this earth's destruction, which would include the land of Canaan over in the Middle East. So if we understand the promise given to Abraham as a literal reference to the physical land of Canaan, we'd have an enormous biblical contradiction. The Bible would be teaching two very different things, and that is not possible because the Bible never teaches things that contradict each other. It's not until we realize that the land of Canaan is being used by God as a type and a figure of heaven itself that we then realize the true meaning of the verse, and there's no contradiction. It disappears. Understanding the deeper spiritual meaning clarifies things, and then there's no longer any contradiction. So something for us to keep in mind when reading the scriptures, the land of Canaan may be used by God as a type and a figure of heaven, and it's heaven that God gave to Abraham and his seed for an everlasting possession.

Greetings, everyone. This is Bob Grandy welcoming you to eBible Fellowship's program called Where's That Bible Verse? God tells us in Romans 15, verse 4, "For whatsoever things were written aforetime were written for our learning, that we through patience and comfort of the Scriptures might have hope." During this time, I'll slowly read and then repeat five random verses from the King James Bible, but I will not tell you where they are located in God's Word, the Bible. So listen carefully and try to identify which Bible book, chapter, and even the verse number where each verse can be found. And here's the first verse. "This is a faithful saying and worthy of all acceptation, that Christ Jesus came into the world to save sinners, of whom I am chief." I'll repeat it. "This is a faithful saying and worthy of all acceptation, that Christ Jesus came into the world to save sinners, of whom I am chief." Here's verse 2. "And the tongue is a fire, a world of iniquity. So is the tongue among our members, that it defileth the whole body, and setteth on fire the course of nature, and it is set on fire of hell." I'll read it again. "And the tongue is a fire, a world of iniquity. So is the tongue among our members, that it defileth the whole body, and setteth on fire the course of nature, and it is set on fire of hell." Here's verse 3. "O death, where is thy sting? O grave, where is thy victory?" I'll read it again. "O death, where is thy sting? O grave, where is thy victory?" Here's verse 4. "And death and hell were cast into the lake of fire. This is the second death." I'll repeat it. "And death and hell were cast into the lake of fire. This is the second death." And here's the fifth and final verse today. "Therefore we are buried with him by baptism into death, that like as Christ was raised up from the dead by the glory of the Father, even so we also should walk in newness of life." I'll read it again. "Therefore we are buried with him by baptism into death, that like as Christ was raised up from the dead by the glory of the Father, even so we also should walk in newness of life." Okay, we'll be back in a moment to discover where these scriptures are located in God's Word, the Bible.

Okay, it's time to find out where today's verses are found in the Bible. Here's the first verse. This is a faithful saying and worthy of all acceptation, that Christ Jesus came into the world to save sinners, of whom I am chief. That verse is found in 1 Timothy chapter 1, verse 15. 1 Timothy 1:15. Here's verse 2. And the tongue is a fire, a world of iniquity. So is the tongue among our members, that it defileth the whole body, and setteth on fire the course of nature, and it is set on fire of hell. That verse is found in the book of James, chapter 3, verse 6. James 3, verse 6. Here's verse 3. O death, where is thy sting? O grave, where is thy victory? That verse is found in 1 Corinthians chapter 15, verse 55. 1 Corinthians 15, 55. Here's verse 4. And death and hell were cast into the lake of fire. This is the second death. That verse is found in the book of Revelation, chapter 20, verse 14. Revelation 20, 14. And here's the fifth verse. Therefore, we are buried with him by baptism into death, that like as Christ was raised up from the dead by the glory of the Father, even so we also should walk in newness of life. That verse is found in the book of Romans, chapter 6, verse 4. Romans 6, verse 4. Thank you for joining us today to discover where's that Bible verse? And remember what God tells us in Psalm 119, verse 105. Thy word is a lamp unto my feet and a light unto my path.

0: 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In this series of Bible studies, we'll be taking a closer look at the Bible's evidence for the completion of the prolonged judgment day and the end of the world occurring in the year 2033. And now here's your host and Bible teacher, Chris McCann.
1: Hello and welcome to eBible Fellowship's Bible Study that is taking a look at the biblical evidence for the end in the year 2033. This is study number 55, and we're continuing to look at Enoch and his name, the Hebrew word that is translated Enoch. It is derived from a word that means train up. And remember, we looked at that in Proverbs 22:6, so read it quickly. Train up a child in the way he should go, and when he is old, he will not depart from it. And the word train up is also the word translated dedicate that I hope we'll get a chance to look at later in this study. But what we did is we saw that the language here in Proverbs 22:6, train up a child in the way he should go, fits in with other biblical language where the Lord likens the day of salvation to the days of youth. And we went to Ecclesiastes 12 and verses 1 and 2, and also implies, especially in that in those couple of verses in Ecclesiastes 12, it implies the time of old age is the day of judgment. So the days of youth identify with the day of salvation and the time of old age with the day of judgment, as also Ecclesiastes in chapter 3 tells us, there's a time and a season to everything under the sun. A time to be born and a time to die. And we could also liken that reference, being born again, day of salvation, time to die. And God does speak of judgment day in Revelation 11, verses 15 through 18, as the time of the dead that they should be judged. So judgment day is the time of the dead, the time for the unsaved to die, as death is the wages for sin. Well, we also went to John 21, and I want to go over there now. And in John 21, there's, of course, a need, as with all the Bible, to understand the spiritual context. And that's why I was pointing out the fact that this is the second major fishing expedition in the New Testament. There was one earlier, you could read in Luke chapter 5, and they had a great catch of fish. And in that case, Jesus was in the ship. And ships in the Bible spiritually represent the church. So that's another bit of evidence or confirmation to show us that that first fishing expedition had Christ in the midst of the ship, or Jesus in the congregations. He was dwelling in the midst of the candlesticks throughout the church age. There was a legitimate church age, and Christ was blessing the churches for 1955 years. So they also had the blessing of the outpouring of the Holy Spirit, which began in 33 AD and continued all those centuries as the first outpouring of the Holy Spirit is likened to the early rain, and it brought in the first fruits, Pentecostal harvest of first fruits, and all that the Lord elected to be saved over the course of the church age were saved, and then he finished it. He ended the church age because it too accomplished the task that the Lord had assigned for it, completed it in a glorious way. And so that was the first outpouring, but in Luke 5, you read that the net break, and the net signifies the kingdom of heaven. And if the net does not break, as is the case in John 21, then that also indicates eternal safety and security. In other words, all taken up in the net in John 21 are safe and secure eternally in the kingdom of God, truly saved 100% of the great catch of fish. Whereas the fact that the net break in Luke 5, with Jesus in the midst of the ship, in the midst of the congregations, it reveals what the parable of the wheat and the tares, and I discussed that in the last study, reveals that during the church age, both saved and unsaved entered into the churches together. Wheat and tares. Satan was active, operating throughout the entire history of the church age, and the seven addresses to the seven churches in Revelation 2 and 3 clearly indicate that. And he had his emissaries, and we would have to say, for the most part, that those who entered into the churches over the course of the church age were unsaved. And that is typical. It is in keeping with the Bible statement, many are called, few are chosen. So it's not unexpected, but what is unexpected, and the breaking of the net indicates people, they heard the gospel call, were brought into the church, the fish in that net were on the ship, but that did not guarantee their salvation. They responded in various ways, natural ways, and they were not born again. And that's how the fish come out of the net. The fish coming out of the net indicates, well, they did not have that safety and security of eternal security. They're professed Christians, not true Christians in heart. However, in John 21, different scenario, and it's the disciples who go fishing. At first, they catch nothing, and that we could liken to the first part of the Great Tribulation, a grievous period of 2,300 days, evening, mornings. But then Jesus gives instructions from the shore. From the shore, he's not out there on the ship fishing with them. And even the ship they use, it's a Greek word that indicates a little ship. It's not the figure, you know, the corporate church type of ship, but it is simply the occupation of being a fisherman in catching fish. The occupation of an elect child of God is to be a Christian. Just like Jonah was asked when they found him asleep on the ship in Jonah chapter 1, what is your occupation? And he said, I'm a Hebrew. You see, it is the occupation of God's children to serve God. A Hebrew in the Old Testament time, a Christian in the New Testament time. But we serve God, and it is always it was God's will all the time in the day of salvation that his people serve him in ministering the gospel. And so God's people ministered the gospel, but outside the ship, and they're listening to the voice of Christ who is on land. And that's to indicate that Jesus is not in the ship, he's not in the church. And at the end of the church age, the Spirit of Christ left the congregation and went to the world. And so the people of God at first were unaware of that, and were trying to, as usual, proclaim the gospel. And that's why all that night in the first part of John 21, they caught nothing. They caught nothing. But then Christ revealed himself from the land, just as the Lord Jesus revealed he was not in the church, but out in the world. And he gave precise instructions, cast on the right side and you will find. And they did. And they had a great catch of fish. This great catch of fish, fish represent men. Very, one of the easier biblical definitions or spiritual definitions in the Bible. You can find that in several places. I'll make you fishers of men. And so they had a great catch of fish representing a great catch of men. And we, again, can relate this to the second part of the Great Tribulation, the time when judgment is upon the house of God. And the Bible tells us in Revelation 7, a great multitude were saved out of great tribulation. This figure of this great catch of fish signifies that great multitude. And then the net is brought to land, and we are told the net did not break. It says in John 21, in verse 6, I'll start reading there. And he said unto them, cast the net on the right side of the ship, and ye shall find. They cast therefore, and now they were not able to draw it for the multitude of fishes. Therefore that disciple whom Jesus loved saith unto Peter, it is the Lord. Now when Simon Peter heard that it was the Lord, he girded his fisher's coat unto him, for he was naked, and did cast himself into the sea. And the other disciples came in a little ship, for they were not far from land, but as it were 200 cubits, dragging the net with fishes. As soon then as they were come to land, they saw a fire of coals there, and fish lay thereon, and bread. Jesus saith unto them, bring of the fish which ye have now caught. Simon Peter went up and drew the net to land full of great fishes, 153. And for all there were so many, yet was not the net broken. The net not breaking indicates all those caught in this fishing expedition are truly saved. And you see how we can understand that is this fishing expedition is not the church institution calling people come to church, and people come and they make profession of faith and they're baptized, their names are written on a roll, and the church indicates, well, yeah, all 100 of you are saved, when in fact, during the church age, the figures were probably more like 95 were not saved, and maybe 5 were saved. And no, this fishing expedition is when God ends the church age. It's after the 2300 evening mornings, the first part. It's taking place beginning in September 1994, a Jubilee year. It is the second outpouring of the Holy Spirit. And this time, God is not bringing people into the church building or into the institution of the church. He's not getting them to sign up. He's not interested in writing down their names anywhere, except they've already been written down in the Lamb's Book of Life. It's just a matter of the gospel going forth and saving this one. Okay, you're truly saved, you're in the net. Saving that one, you're truly saved, you're in the net. And that accomplished the salvation of a great multitude, and all are truly saved. Now, that doesn't mean that everybody who came out of the church, or everyone who says I'm a Christian, or and I don't go to church, is one of these great fish, or this part of this great multitude. God knows that. We don't know that. And you can find people who would claim or think they're saved and are not truly saved. And so they're really not a part of this great catch of fish. But anyway, this sets the stage. After this fishing expedition, the great tribulation is over. Matthew 24:29 tells us immediately after the tribulation of those days, the sun is darkened, the moon does not give it its light, and the stars fall. And remember in Ecclesiastes 12:2, the evil days and the days of youth are when the sun is not darkened and the moon does not give its light. In other words, the days of youth, the days of salvation, the sun shines, the light of the moon shines at night, the stars you can see lit in the heavens. And judgment day, all the celestial lights, spiritually speaking, the gospel lights are out. They're out. And so this great catch of fish is completing the great tribulation. And then after that, Jesus has his encounter with Peter and questions him, "Do you love me, Peter? Yea, Lord, thou knowest I love thee. Feed my sheep." A second time, a third time. And we know that Peter denied the Lord three times, and so he's grieved that the Lord had asked him a third time. And yet Peter is standing in place of all God's elect who will go through the great tribulation and enter into the day of judgment, those days after that tribulation, which we presently are in and have been in since May 21, 2011. And then that's why this statement is so significant in verse 18, after, again, verses 15 through 17, "Lovest thou me? Feed my sheep." Verse 18, "Verily, verily, I say unto thee, when thou wast young, thou girdest thyself and walkest whither thou wouldest. But when thou shalt be old, thou shalt stretch forth thy hands, and another shall gird thee and carry thee whither, and carry thee whither thou wouldest not. This spake he, signifying by what death he should glorify God. And when he had spoken this, he saith unto him, Follow me, follow me." So Christ is indicating that in this time of judgment, you are no longer young. When you were young, you gird yourself and you walk whither you would. That is, the people of God that Peter is representing had much enthusiasm, and great desire to share the gospel to the world in the day of salvation. Of course, we wanted others to be saved, and we were saved. And God gave us that same message to carry to others. And so God's people went forth with an eagerness and fully in keeping with their own desire. Yes, I will share this message. But when you're old, when thou shalt be old, thou shalt stretch forth thy hands, and another shall gird thee and carry thee whither thou wouldest not. And some have, theologians, commentators, have likened this to the idea that Peter was crucified when he died, and well, maybe he did. I don't know. The Bible doesn't tell us that, and that would be extra biblical sources. And we're mainly concerned with the things the Bible says. And not only are we concerned with the things the Bible says, we're concerned with the

means the latter rain has ceased falling, and the great tribulation is over, and there has been movement in God's timetable, his programs of times and seasons, from the day of salvation to the day of judgment. And that's why this fits so well. When you'll be old, you'll be old. This will be the will of God for you. The will of God, the purpose of God for you, elect children of God, really, he's speaking to us all. I will be the one that will bring you along in these circumstances that will develop in the day of judgment, because God is fully in charge of those circumstances. And you may not have the same desire. You may not have the same eagerness. You may not have the same joy in the sense of wanting to bring the gospel to someone that they might be saved, because that evangelization of the earth is finished. It's accomplished. It's done. No, what I want you to do, and this is how it fits in with the feed my sheep scriptures three times to indicate the purpose of God. What I want you to do is carry a message from the Bible that is a message of judgment. It is the message or revelation of the righteous judgment of God. And you, children of God that I have saved, my saints upon the earth, you will judge the world with me, with the Lord Jesus Christ, or with the word of God, as I reveal these things, these truths, through the written word only, and I open your understanding to them, you are to declare them. You are to declare them far and wide, and put forth all effort possible and necessary, that the whole world here, not again for the purpose of salvation, but for the purpose of nourishing the souls of those that have already saved and for their coming to me. The great catch of fish, I won't get into that, but there's a whole matter of them being drawn after they've all been saved, after the great tribulation within the day of judgment. And so that's why this spake he, signifying what death he should die. This is our death. Once God shut the door, he effectively turned the world into a graveyard. And here we are, alive in soul, so we're alive amongst the dead. But it is the death of going through living on the earth that has been turned into hell, turned into the grave, and this is what the Lord has determined for us. This is the will of God for his people who are alive at this time. It's no, accident. God doesn't make mistakes. We're all here by design, by his purpose, according to his will, to accomplish that will in this time period, and to glorify him in the fires, in the isles of the sea, as the whole earth has been lit aflame by the fire and brimstone being breathed out by scripture, as all scripture is given by inspiration of God. The word inspiration means God breathed, and Isaiah 30 gets into that idea of God breathing forth fire and brimstone from his word. Well, okay. So now let's go back to Proverbs 22, verse 6. And we again read, train up or dedicate a child in the way he should go. Dedicate a child. Train up the child in the way he should go, and when he is old, he will not depart from it. You see, God saves all of his people and or builds his house. And that's what we're going to look at next. He builds his house
That's training up a child.

0: child. It is the completion of childhood, and when he's old, he will not depart from the fact that he has been dedicated by God. And this the spiritual meaning. And again, once we start looking at the house, you know, the spiritual house that God has built, consisting of everyone he has saved, and then we read of him subjecting that house to a ferocious storm, which represents Judgment Day, then we see that what this means, that the people of God will stand in the faith, stand in the truth, stand it with Christ, with the Word of God. They will not depart when they are old from the Bible's teachings, from the faithful doctrines that God, the Holy Spirit, has revealed to them, but they will endure through it, whereas others not trained up, they're not truly God's children, they depart. They depart. Well, we'll have to get more into this when we get together in our next Bible study.
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1: Well, greetings, Bible students, and welcome to today's edition of eBible Fellowship's Bible Quiz. In Psalm 119, verse 130, we read, "The entrance of thy words giveth light, it giveth understanding unto the simple." Okay, Bereans, put away what you're doing, and let's hear today's Bible quiz. Number one, of whom was Job speaking when he said, "He moveth his tail like a cedar"? Of whom was Job speaking when he said, "He moveth his tail like a cedar"? Number two, true or false, Pentecost always fell on the first day of the week for the Jews. Is that true or false? Pentecost always fell on the first day of the week for the Jews. Number three, what kind of oil was burnt in the lamps? What kind of oil did they burn in the lamps? Number four, of whom was Job speaking when he said, "None is so fierce that dare stir him up. Who then is able to stand before me?" Of whom was Job speaking when he said, "None is so fierce that dare stir him up. Who then is able to stand before me?" Number five, who was David's oldest brother? Who was David's oldest brother? And we'll hear those answers in a moment or so.

Okay, let's listen to today's answers. Number one, of whom was Job speaking when he said he moveth his tail like a cedar? He was speaking of Behemoth, and you read that in Job 40, verses 15 to 17. Behemoth, Job 40, 15 to 17. Number two, true or false, Pentecost always fell on the first day of the week for the Jews, and that's true. And you read that in Leviticus 23, verses 9 to 16. Pentecost always fell on the first day of the week. That's true. Leviticus 23, verses 9 to 16. Number three, what kind of oil was burnt in the lamps? They burnt olive oil in the lamps. Exodus 27, verse 20. Olive oil. Exodus 27, verse 20. Number four, of whom was Job speaking when he said, none is so fierce that dare stir him up. Who then is able to stand before me? He's speaking there about Leviathan. And that's Job 41, verses 1 to 10. He's speaking of Leviathan there. Job 41, verses 1 to 10. And number five, who was David's oldest brother? That would be Eliab. You read that in 1 Samuel 17:28. David's oldest brother was Eliab, 1 Samuel 17:28. That's our eBible Fellowship Bible quiz for today, and may God bless your study in His Word.

Revelation 6 verse 17. For the great day of his wrath is come, and who shall be able to stand? The great day of God's wrath, it is known and understood only on the pages of the Bible by those God saved and gave eyes to see and ears to hear what the Holy Spirit speaks. A day that really began on May 21, 1988, when God began pouring out his wrath upon the house called by his own name, and that is all the churches, by ending the day of salvation for them and giving them up to their own evil desires. They could have their fill of man-made salvation programs, evolutionary creation, women as elders and deacons and pastors, adulterous divorce, tongues, visions, dreams, holy laughter, and ball games on Sunday. And in God's wrath, he closed the eyes of their understanding so that they stumble about like blind men, not knowing from whence they came nor where they go. Then, 23 years later, on Judgment Day, May 21st, 2011, God expanded his great wrath to include all the world by ending the day of salvation for them and giving them up to practice all manner of abominable wickedness. The entire world, including all churches, entered into the condition of death and hell, a time of intense spiritual darkness that can be felt and from which there is no escape and will only end when God's great wrath is fully appeased and all the unsaved annihilated on the last day of this earth's existence.

Hi, this is Harry Dysart with eBible Fellowship. Thanks for joining us for the Psalm of the Day. As our Lord says in His Word in Ephesians chapter 5, verses 19 and 20, speaking to yourselves in psalms and hymns and spiritual songs, singing and making melody in your heart to the Lord, giving thanks always for all things unto God and the Father, in the name of our Lord Jesus Christ. Psalm 132. A Song of Degrees. Jehovah, remember David and all his afflictions, how he sware unto Jehovah and vowed unto the mighty God of Jacob. Surely I will not come into the tabernacle of my house, nor go up into my bed. I will not give sleep to mine eyes, or slumber to mine eyelids, until I find out a place for Jehovah, an habitation for the mighty God of Jacob. Lo, we heard of it at Ephratah. We found it in the fields of the wood. We will go into his tabernacles. We will worship at his footstool. Arise, O Jehovah, into thy rest, thou and the ark of thy strength. Let thy priests be clothed with righteousness, and let thy saints shout for joy. For thy servant David's sake, turn not away the face of thine anointed. Jehovah hath sworn in truth unto David. He will not turn from it. Of the fruit of thy body will I set upon thy throne. If thy children will keep my covenant and my testimony that I shall teach them, their children shall also sit upon thy throne forevermore. For Jehovah hath chosen Zion. He hath desired it for his habitation. This is my rest forever. Here will I dwell, for I have desired it. I will abundantly bless her provision. I will satisfy her poor with bread. I will also clothe her priests with salvation, and her saints shall shout aloud for joy. There will I make the horn of David to bud. I have ordained a lamp for mine anointed. His enemies will I clothe with shame, but upon himself shall his crown flourish. As our Lord instructs us, we read in Psalm 47, verses 6 and 7, Sing praises to God, sing praises, sing praises unto our King, sing praises. For God is the King of all the earth, sing ye praises with understanding. Please join us again for the Psalm of the Day. May God's Word be praised.

0: Now here's a recording from an eBible Fellowship Day in the Word session. 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With his Bible study, here's eBible Fellowship's Robert Daniels.
1: I want to continue something that I said at the last Day in the Word. I want to finish up what I was saying. I was saying a little bit that God is the faithful witness and how true God's word is and how God is faithful to all his promises and commitments that he has given to his people, and how that there is no book like the Bible and never will be, because this is the only book, the Bible, that is inspired by God, is written by God as he moved holy men of old to write down exactly what God wanted it to write. So every word, every letter of every word in the original Greek and Hebrew came from the very mouth of Almighty God. And those of us who have had our spiritual eyes opened by God's mercy, we know that these things are true. Absolutely true. God's word, the Bible. And only by God's grace that He has brought us to this point, and he has opened our understanding to the truth of his word. And it's a great, great, great blessing that God has bestowed upon his elect. But last time I read a verse in Jeremiah. Let's turn to Jeremiah 42. I'm going to read verses 4 and 5 of Jeremiah 42. There God says, "Then Jeremiah the prophet said unto them, I have heard you. Behold, I will pray unto Jehovah your God according to your words, and it shall come to pass that whatsoever thing Jehovah shall answer you, I will declare it unto you. I will keep nothing back from you." Then they said to Jeremiah, "Jehovah, be a true and faithful witness to us." So you see, Jehovah God of the Bible, he's true. That's one of his name, and he's faithful. Last time I looked at some of the verses showing that Christ is true and faithful. You look in Revelation, you see verses pertaining to this, that he's true and he's a true and faithful witness. Whatever God has declared, whatever he says, he will bring it to pass. When he says something, and you read in Hebrews how God swears by himself, that and there is no higher to swear by, that what he says, he will bring it to pass. And, you know, we take great comfort in that. Great comfort, God's elect, that when God speaks, Almighty God, the one who spoke and created all things, who has no beginning, he's from everlasting to everlasting. When he speaks, it is absolute truth, and he will bring it to pass. So as we wait upon him to fulfill his promises, he will do it. On that last day, which we are quickly approaching, some of us will be here, God's elect, and some he would have taken home to be with them in glory. And God tells us in the Bible, this wonderful promise in the Bible, to be absent from the body is to be present with Christ in our spirit. And on that last day, that wonderful last day when he comes, God is going to give us a body like unto his glorious body. And that's an absolutely true statement, because God, Almighty God, has declared it. And there's a verse I'm going to look at in a few minutes, that God declared things that are right. He says things that are true and faithful. And we hang our life on that. You see, other religions of the world, they have their writings, their book, but it is not true. Their writings, no matter how old it might be, and they could go back hundreds of years and so-called their prophets say this and that, it is not true. Those words came out of the mind of men. But we, God's elect, know that the Bible came out of God's infinite mind, and he declared things that are true. He says things that are faithful because he is the faithful witness. God is. And by God's grace, he has given us the faith to believe it. And I remember speaking to someone a while back about that the Bible is absolute true. There is no book like the Bible, and they took offense to it, which I expected because the Bible is an offense to the unsaved. But when you say that to people, they get very nervous, you know, because by nature, we don't want to hear the Bible. We don't want to hear what God's word has to say. And this person said to me, oh, there are other books you could read. And I said, yeah, there are other books out there, but it's only one book, the Bible, and there's none like it and never will be. And I could, when I look at them, I could see the expression on their face, you know, like I was brainwashed or something. But God's elect, we know that the Bible is absolutely true. But if you turn to over to Isaiah 45, that's where I left off at the last time. I read this verse out of the Bible in Isaiah chapter 45. I don't want to read verse 18 and 19. Isaiah chapter 45, verses 18 and 19. Here God says, for thus said Jehovah that created the heavens, God himself that formed the earth and made it. You know, this, you know, when I read this, this is so wonderful. This is so beautiful. God is telling us, God is the one who created the earth. He made the heavens. You know what man says with evolution and all this and all that, that is not true. God here is declaring to us, for thus said Jehovah that created the heavens, God himself that formed the earth and made it. He hath established it. He created it not in vain. He formed it to be inhabited. I am Jehovah, and there is none else. And in verse 19, he says, I have not spoken in secret in a dark place of the earth. I said not unto the seed of Jacob, seek ye me in vain. I, Jehovah, speak righteousness. I declare things that are right. So whatever God has declared within his word, the Bible, it is absolutely true and trustworthy. He says things that are true because he is true. He is the faithful witness who has written these things, write it down in a book called the Bible, and it is so. And it's this amazing thing how God would say things. He repeats himself in many places in the Bible because by nature, I know I'm not smart, and he repeats it. You know, he wants us to get it, that when he says something, it's an absolute fact, you know, and the Bible is absolute truth, you know, and as mentioned a little bit earlier, that God swears by himself that these things are true. He declares things that are true and faithful and right, you see, and how wonderful that is. This is a great comfort for God's people, that he declares things that are right. And when you would read the oath, if you look at some verses and also in that same chapter, drop down to verse 21. Let's read verse 21. Tell ye and bring them near, yea, let them take counsel together. Who hath declared this from ancient times? You know, God is the one who, there's no more ancient than God. You know, he declares these things. Who has told it from that time? Or have not I, Jehovah? And there is no God else beside me, a just God and a Savior, and there is none beside me. See, that put all the gods of this world are nothing, they're idols. They can't speak, they can't hear. All the gods of this world that man has created, has created a statue. And when you read the Old Testament, you'll see they would worship a golden calf, and Man would make a statue and adorn it with all kind of jewels, and they bow down to it. All those are false gods. Those are idols. But Jehovah God of the Bible, there's none like him and there's none beside him, but one Jehovah, God, Almighty God, who has no beginning. And this is the one who has spoken. He's spoken to us through, as we read the Bible, he's speaking to us. And by God's mercy, he has given his elect spiritual ears to hear. And God, Holy Spirit, indwells us. And he has given us a true desire to be obedient to whatever he has commanded us to do. And we're living in a day where God, over years, decades, he has begun to open our understanding to so many great truths in the Bible. And God's people will search it out. We check it out. We see it's true. And by God's mercy, we obey God's commandments. The big command we learned in our day that the church age was over and we had to get out. And God's elect, like the Bereans of old, we're going to search these things out. And we find it to be so true and faithful to God's commandments. We get out. We do what he says. You know, we don't sit there and argue with the Bible. God's elect, we won't do that. We'll search it out as the Bereans do. And if it's fine to be faithful to what God has commanded us to do, we'll do it. Without question, we want to be obedient to God's commandment because by God's mercy, he has given us a true desire to obey his commandments. And let us go over to Isaiah, turn over to Isaiah 42. In Isaiah 42, and we're going to read, start reading at verse 5. Isaiah 42, we're going to start reading in verse 5 of Isaiah 42. Here God says, "Thus said God, that Jehovah, that created the heavens." Here God is repeating himself again, that he's created the heavens. And it's created the heavens and stretched them out. He that spread forth the earth and that which cometh out of it, he that giveth breath unto the people upon it, the spirit to them that walk therein. I, Jehovah, have called thee in righteousness and will lay and will hold thine hand and will keep thee and give thee a covenant of the people for a light to the Gentiles. And let's go on down for more. Down to verse 12. Continue reading. In verse 7. To open the blind eyes, to bring out the prisoners from the prison, and them that sit in darkness out of that prison house. I, Jehovah, that is my name, and my glory will I not give to another. Neither my praise to graven image. And my point here is this, that God declared in the Bible that he would open the eyes of the blind and bring prisoners out of prison. Spiritually, he's speaking about there's to come a time when he was going to save a great multitude. Because when you read through this entire chapter, it's really pointing to Christ. And how today we are celebrating the birth of Christ. And here he says that he would bring a people out of prison and open their eyes. And who is declaring these things? God is. He's declaring these things about Christ and how he was going to save a great number of people hundreds of years before Christ was born. And we see these things come to pass because he saved a great people, not a lot of people on the Old Testament side of the cross. We see him, he raised up the church and he saved quite a few people during the church age, but the greatest amount of people he's become saved is in our day, where he saved a great multitude of people. So here we see that God, where he declared things and it comes to pass, because now we're living in a day when all the elect are saved. And now we're in Judgment Day. All these things was declared by God in the Bible. So we see that he declared things that are true because he knows the end from the beginning and so forth. And let me finish reading up to verse 9, Isaiah chapter 42, verse 9. Behold, the former things are come to pass. See, all these things that God has written from the past, they've come to pass. He goes on, and new things I declare. God has declared new things. It was in the Bible all along until our day. Now he has opened our understanding to it. So he declared things from the past, and he goes on and he says, I declare before they come to pass, I tell you of them. You see how, because only God can do that. But let me read verse 9 again. Behold, the former things are come to pass, and new things do I declare. Before they spring forth, I tell you of them. And that's a wonderful thing, isn't it? That before they come to pass, he tells us of them. But he's written about it in the Bible, but we couldn't know them until our day. It's there all along. He tells us all these things in the Bible, but God in his timing, he began to open our understanding to it. And he goes on in verse 10, sing unto Jehovah a new song and his praise from the end of the earth. Ye that go down to the sea and all that is therein, the isles and inhabitants thereof, let the wilderness and the cities thereof lift up their voice, the villages that Kedar doth inhabit. Let the inhabitants of the rocks sing. Let them shout from the top of the mountains. Let them give glory unto Jehovah and declare his praise in the islands. You know, when God saves us, as we send forth the gospel, when God was saving his elect, we're declaring and giving God praise and glory for what he has done for us. And let me jump ahead here and look back to Isaiah chapter 35. Here God now, he tells us things before it happens. He declares things that are right. Here God declared that the gospel was going to go out in all the world, which it did. And he saved, and he's looking at this world as a vast wasteland, a wilderness in Isaiah 35. And there God says, the wilderness, this world spiritually was a wilderness. Remember, God wasn't saving the great multitude during the Old Testament time. He saved a great amount on the New Testament time. But here God is telling us things before it happened. The wilderness and the solitary place shall be glad for them. The desert shall rejoice and blossom as a rose. You know, this world spiritually is a desert. And here he says it's going to blossom as a rose. It shall blossom abundantly and rejoice even with joy and singing. The glory of Lebanon shall be given into it, the excellency of Carmel and Sharon. They shall see the glory of Jehovah and the excellency of our God. Strengthen he the weak hands and confirm the feeble knees. Say to them that are of a fearful heart, be strong, fear not. Behold, your God will come with vengeance, even God with a recompense. He will come and save you. Then the eyes of the blind shall be opened, and the ears of the deaf shall be unstopped. Then shall the lame man leap as an hart, and the tongue of the dumb sing. For in the wilderness shall waters break out, and streams in the desert. And the parched ground shall become a pool, and the thirsty land springs up water. And the inhabitants dragons, where each lay, shall be grass with reeds and rushes. So God is declaring that there will come a time when the gospel was going to go out, and the blind spiritually will have eyes to see, and the lame shall leap, that the gospel was going to go out, and he's going to save a great multitude of people. And we see this this is fulfilled. Because remember, he declared things that are right before it happens. He tells us of it. And here God is writing in the Old Testament how that the gospel was going to go out and he was going to save a great multitude. And we see that Christ came on the scene and he physically healed the sick and raised the dead. All this are spiritual language. Now that the gospel was going to go out

showed them. I did them suddenly, and they came to pass. You see how he declared former things. You see, he speak those things which are right, and they come to pass. Because I knew that thou art obstinate, and thy neck is an iron sinew, and thy bows brass. I have even from the beginning declared it to thee before it came to pass. See, only God can do that. I showed it thee, lest thou shouldst say, mine idol has done them, and my graven image and my molten image has commanded them. So you see the theme here. God tells us things before it comes to pass. And it comes to pass because he has spoken it. He declares it. And I said over and over again, only God can do that. He's from everlasting to everlasting. He knows the end from the beginning. He knows it. And it's another similar verse too. If you would look at Isaiah 46, I want to read one verse there in Isaiah 46, verse 10. Isaiah 46, verse 10 says, here God tells us, declaring the end from the beginning, from ancient times, the things that are not yet done. See how wonderful that is? Things that are not yet done, saying, my counsel shall stand, and I will do all my pleasure. And what is the counsel of God? The Bible. The entire Bible is the counsel of God. If you see that in, I think it's a verse in Psalm 33, 11 says, counsel of Jehovah standeth forever, which is the word of God, the thoughts of his heart to all generations. Isn't that something? The counsel of Jehovah standeth forever, which is God's word, the Bible, is our counsel, and it stands forever. You see how faithful and true God's word is? He's a true and faithful witness because, you know, we serve a God which is impossible for God to lie. So his counsel stands forever. You know, the entire Bible is God's word, the Bible. And, you know, we say it many, many, many, many times. We're going to say it many, many, many, many more times again, that God's word stands forever. And it's absolutely true. It's an awesome book that God has given to us. None to be compared to it. None. You look in this world today, we have libraries filled with thousands and thousands of volumes of books. And where did it come from? Out of the mind of wicked men. Wicked men, they wrote these books. But God's elect, we don't trust those things. Our trust is in God's word, the Bible. The Bible. I tell you, it's an amazing book that God has given to us. It's only a pity that the world pays no attention to it. But God's elect will. God's elect will listen to God's word, the Bible, and we will pay great attention to what God has to say. Let's move on a little bit. First, I want to give an example. And there are many, many, many examples, but particularly we're living in a day where today's Christmas, when we celebrate the birth of Christ. Well, here God declares something in the Old Testament. Let's turn to Deuteronomy. Deuteronomy chapter 18. It's a very familiar passage. Deuteronomy chapter 18. I'm going to read verse 15. Since this is Christmas we're celebrating here, God says, Jehovah thy God shall raise up unto thee a prophet from the midst of thee, of thy brethren, like unto me. Unto him ye shall hearken. Now, who's that? Here, God is speaking.

0: about Christ. It came to pass. Remember, God declared things that are right, that are true. And he did raise up one like unto him, which is our Lord Jesus Christ. Go down to verse 18 and 19 of that chapter. There God says in verse 18, I will raise them up a prophet from among their brethren. Now God is repeating himself. He did it in verse 15, and now he says it again in verse 18. I will raise them up a prophet from amongst their brethren like unto thee, and I will put my words in his mouth. Remember, we read in the psalm, I forgot to put this down here, grace, the verse in the psalm that grace is poured into his lips, God tells us in about Christ. And it says, and he shall speak unto them all that I shall command him. And it shall come to pass that whosoever will not hearken unto my words, which he shall speak in my name, I will require it of him. Here, Christ is making this declaration about this one who he would raise up, which when you read on, you know it is Christ himself. And did he do it? Yes, he did. When we go in there, and there's many, many verses in the Old Testament, if you want to say that, as it's pointing to the one who is Christ himself. And when we read in Matthew, the scripture verse that read earlier in Matthew about Christ, his name shall be called Emmanuel, God with us. God did raise him up. Can you see God clothes himself with human flesh? It's an amazing thing that God has done, that God would do that for wicked human beings as we are by nature. And that's when you read, when you use the phrase God's magnificent salvation, it is indeed a magnificent salvation that God has provided for wicked men, for his elect. It's an amazing thing. And when you read about it in the Bible, you know, if it wasn't in the Bible, wow, it could be hard to believe it, that Almighty God would do this for undeserved, rebellious sinners who we are all deserve to be destroyed forevermore. But God has done it. And we know in the Bible that the ones whom he has saved, we know that we're saved to the praise of the glory of God. We're no more worthy of it than anyone else. God in his mercy has elected a people to salvation. And if you are one of his elect, God has given to you the most wonderful gift ever. There is no gift that can be compared to the gift of God's salvation. God's salvation, all the blessings that entails, indeed is it a magnificent salvation that God has raised up. And we see here, look, for instance, go over to John, the Gospel of John in the New Testament. In John chapter 1, we see the fulfillment of this. John chapter 1, we see its fulfillment. The Gospel of John, chapter 1, verse 41. And we'll break into the middle of the chapter. It says, he first findeth his own brother Simon and said unto him, we have found the Messiah, which is being interpreted, the Christ. And he brought him to Jesus. And when Jesus beheld him, he said, thou art Simon, the son of Jonah. Thou shalt be called Cephas, which is being interpretation of stone. The day following, Jesus would go forth into Galilee and findeth Philip and said unto him, follow me. Now Philip was of Bethsaida, the city of Andrew and Peter. Philip findeth Nathanael and said unto him, we have found him of whom Moses in the law and the prophets did write, Jesus of Nazareth, the son of Joseph. Remember, we read that in about God speaking about the one whom he would raise up. in Deuteronomy. And here we hear God is writing about it. Here it says, oh, this is the one that Moses wrote about. So God, he fulfilled it because he declared it in the Old Testament. And now we see the fulfillment of it. And he goes on. Let me read down to verse 46. And Nathanael said unto him, can there any good thing come out of Nazareth? Philip said unto him, come and see. Jesus saw Nathanael coming to him and said unto him, behold, an Israelite indeed, in whom is no guile. Nathanael said unto him, whence knowest thou me? Jesus answered and said unto him, before that Philip called thee, when thou wast under the fig tree, I saw thee. Nathanael answered and said unto him, Rabbi, thou art the Son of God, thou art the King of Israel. And Jesus answered and said unto him, because I said unto thee, I saw thee under the fig tree, believest thou? Thou shalt see greater things than these. And he said unto him, verily, verily, I say unto you, hereafter ye shall see heaven open, and the angels of God ascending and descending upon the Son of Man. So we see God declare something in the Old Testament. Now we see Christ, whom he was speaking about. And this is a wonderful, wonderful, wonderful thing that God has done. So God's elect, we have absolute confidence and assurance from the Bible, not from out of our minds, because we don't want to trust what comes out of our mind, from the Bible, that what God says, he will bring it to pass. Absolute fact that God will do what he says, because we know God declared things that are true, because he is the faithful witness of what he's saying. You see, and let's go on a little bit further. And we read many places in the Bible, in particular on the Old Testament, how God speaks about that the gospel was going to go out in all the world. He declares it. And God is the one who raised up the church. He's the one who has done it, because you have to remember that for the first 11,000 years of the world's history, we read about the Ninevites. People in Nineveh became saved. We read about a handful of people. There wasn't that many people God saved on the Old Testament side of the cross. The first 11,000 years, you know, there's millions of people lived during that time, but there wasn't a lot of people. But we see that great change came in our day. When Christ, for instance, if you would look at Isaiah 55, I believe it's Isaiah 55, start reading in verse 10 to the end of that chapter. Let's read it. Isaiah chapter 55, verse 10. For as the rain cometh down and the snow from heaven, and returneth not hither, but watereth the earth, and maketh it bring forth and bud, that it may give seed to the sower and bread to the eater, so shall my word be that goeth forth out of my mouth. So we see here, you can see that the Bible, God's word, comes from God's mouth. It goeth forth out of his mouth, which is true. It shall not return unto me void, but it shall accomplish that which I please. So when God says something, it is done. It will accomplish what it set out, God sent it out to be. And no one can frustrate God's plan. No one. God says it will accomplish that which I please, and it shall prosper in the thing whereto I sent it. You see how God speaks with authority. His perfect will be done, and no one can stop it. You see, and he goes on verse 12, for ye shall go out with joy and be led forth with peace. The mountains and the hills shall break forth before you into singing. Remember, we read that earlier in Isaiah 35. You see how the lame is going to leap, that people from all over would become saved. He says, break forth into singing, and the trees of the field shall clap their hands. Instead of thorns shall come up the fir tree, instead of the briar shall come up the myrtle tree, and it shall be to the Jehovah for a name, for an everlasting sign that shall not be cut off. See, God is telling us here before it happened that the gospel was going to go forth and it will accomplish what God wants us to do. He's going to save a great amount of people to himself, and no one will stop it. It will accomplish that thing that God pleases to do. Save his elect. See, Christ came into this world to call the righteous. He came to save his elect. Yeah, we sing the hymn, Joy to the World, the Lord has come. He only came to save his elect. That's it. He came to save his people from their sins, the Bible says. And it has accomplished it, because we're living in a day when all the elect now are saved. We're living in Judgment Day. The date to salvation came to an end on May 21, 2011. God's word has accomplished in saving his elect from their sins. And that's a wonderful thing. And we see how he raised up the church, and he saved a great many during the church age. We saw in, like, when you go into the book of Acts, we see God, how when the church age began, when Christ preached, when Christ was on the earth, he saved people. But something wonderful happened. Christ went back to heaven, and we read in, let's turn over to the book of Acts in the New Testament, Acts chapter 2, I believe. Acts chapter 2, start reading in verse 38. Acts chapter 2, verse 38. There God says, Then Peter said unto them, Repent and be baptized, every one of you, in the name of Jesus Christ for the remission of sins, and he shall receive the gift of the Holy Ghost. For the promise is unto you and to your children, unto all that are far off, even as many as the Lord our God shall call. See, God's elect, he saves them, he calls them. God saved them. And it goes on in verse 40. And with many other words did he testify and exhort, saying, Save yourselves from this untoward generation. Then they that gladly received his word were baptized, and in the same day there were added unto them about 3,000 souls. So we know, look at the change. Peter preached one sermon, and 3,000 souls were saved. Big change now. Now God, now he is starting the church age. And now we see this great multitude. God has saved. And it goes on in verse 42 and says, And they continued steadfastly in the apostles' doctrine and fellowship and in breaking of bread and in prayers. And fear came upon every soul, and many wonders and signs were done by the apostles. And all they that believed were together and had all things common, and sold their possessions and goods, and parted them to all men as every man had need. And they continued daily with one accord in the temple, and breaking bread from house to house, and did eat their meat with gladness and singleness of heart, praising God, having favor with all the people. And Jehovah added to the church daily as should be saved. See, God added these people that would be saved. See, God is the one who saves. We know these people became saved because here God tells them the Lord added to the church, which is the body of true believers, such as to be saved. And it's a wonderful thing that happened. Although God used the church for 1955 years BC. Now we're living in Judgment Day. He's not using them anymore. But you see this sermon that Peter preached. There's a big change happened. Now God saved these people. And God had declared that the gospel was going to go out into the world. And you see, he preached one sermon and 3,000 were saved and the church age started. God saved the multitude during that time. But in our day, God brought judgment upon the church and God saved a great multitude outside the church. As never before, millions of people became saved outside the church. And now the door to salvation is shut. And now we're in Judgment Day. And from what we're learning in the Bible, the time is quickly coming and God will end this world. But let's go on a little bit further. Let's look at in Matthew. See, the only way we begin to understand these things is because God has opened our understanding to it. But in God's word, it was there all along. It was there. As we know that it wasn't God's timing for us to know it during the church age or before that. In Matthew chapter 13, verse 31, here God is telling us, if you read through the whole chapter, you always see where God talks about parables. The Bible is a book of parables. You see that in verse 24. Another parable he put forth to them saying, and you will see that like in verse 31, you see the same, God start that verses, then he would write the parable. See, another parable put he forth. And I want to read starting in verse 31 up to 36. Matthew chapter 13, verse 31 to 36. Another parable he put forth and said unto them, the kingdom of heaven is like to a grain of mustard seed, which a man took and sowed it in the field, which indeed is the least of all seeds. But when it is grown, it is the greatest among the herbs and becometh a tree, so that the birds of the air come and lodge in the branches thereof. And another parable spake he unto them, the kingdom of heaven is like unto leaven, which a woman took and hid in 3 measures of meal till the whole was leavened. All these things spake Jesus unto the multitude in parables, and without a parable spake he not unto them, that he might be fulfilled, which was spoken by the prophet, saying, I will open my mouth in parables, and I will utter sayings which have been kept secret from the foundation of the world. So we know a lot of things, God has written the Bible this way to hide things there, to hide it. You know, he says, I've been kept in secret from the found. These things were kept in secret from the foundation of the world. But as we read in Daniel chapter 12, God tells us that when we're right at the very end of the world, he would unseal them to us. So it's no wonder that we're learning about these things that God has written about. He has hidden them within the pages of the Bible. And now we've learned about the calendar of history. Calendar there, we learn about so many, many wonderful truths that is in the Bible, because we're not smart enough to figure it out. I'm not. Until God in his mercy begin to work in the hearts of his elect, and God has given his elect to search the scriptures, and he begin to open up these things to the minds of his elect, that's no wonder that we're learning. So for the last 30 years or so, or maybe even longer, slowly on, we begin to see these things that was hidden. They were written in a parabolic form in the Bible, and it was there all along because, keep in mind the theme of the study, God is the one who was placed them there until in his timing, he begins to open our understanding to it because he begins to declare it to us from the Bible, these hidden things within the Bible to his elect. So no wonder we're learning these things. I mean, it's a lot of information he has given to us in such a short time. And by God's mercy, he's continuing to do so. And I believe he might continue to do so right up until the end on that last day. Let me look at a couple more verses in 1 Corinthians chapter 2. God's elect, you know, some of us can't read. Some of us have limited intellect. Some of us of all different, you know, backgrounds or where from. The wonderful thing about God's word is it has nothing to do with intelligence. It has nothing to do with that. You know, God is one who works in the hearts of his elect. He's the one who work in us to do of his good pleasure. And he could so impress it upon the heart of his elect to study. And God says we compare spiritual with spiritual. Those are the rules. He laid the rules down. And when we study, God tells us to study. And by studying and God's moving in the hearts of his people, he slowly on began to open the eyes of his people. For instance, in 1 Corinthians chapter 2, let's start reading in verse 1. 1 Corinthians chapter 2, verse 1. And I, brethren, when I came to you, came not with excellency of speech or of wisdom, declaring unto you the testimony of God. For I determined not to know anything among you. You see how we come to God's word, the Bible? We come knowing nothing. And we come humbly before God's word and says, oh Lord, you teach me. I don't know anything. And we begin to study. We begin to pray God for wisdom. And here God is moving the Apostle Paul to write, for I determined not to know anything among you save Jesus Christ and him crucified. And it goes on in verse 3, and I was with you in weakness and in fear and in much trembling. And my speech and my preaching was not with enticing words of man's wisdom. It's very, where he says here, enticing words of man's wisdom, but in demonstration of the Spirit and of power, that your faith should not stand in the wisdom of men, but in the power of God. Howbeit, we speak wisdom amongst them that are perfect, yet not the wisdom of this world, nor of the princes of this world that comes to naught. See, man's wisdom is nothing. You could have an IQ of 160, and you could be the most foolish person ever. It has nothing to do with our intelligence. If you look at the apostles, they weren't smart. They were fishermen. They were fishermen. The only one that we know of probably had an intellect was the Apostle Paul, and we read about Luke the physician. But the rest of them, they were fishermen. You know, usually God's people are not the smart people of the world. You know, you could go to somebody who has a high intellect and try to share the gospel with them, and he cannot make sense of it. So he has nothing to do with man's intellect. You see, how would somebody who was born with disabilities and they're one of God's elect, who was never able to read the Bible, that person, if God saved that person is just as saved as somebody who knows how to read and write. So he has nothing to do with intellect. And in verse 7, God says, but we speak the wisdom of God in a mystery, even the hidden wisdom. That word wisdom shouldn't be there. It says, even the hidden, which God ordained before the world unto our glory. So God had already ordained it this way, to write the Bible this way, to hide truth within it. You see, because those who go to the Bible who are not looking for truth and praying to God for wisdom, they will never find it. They will never find it because God has hidden it from them. It goes on in verse 8, says, which none of the princes of this world knew, for had they known it, they would not have crucified the Lord of glory. But as it is written, eyes hath not seen, nor ear heard, neither have entered into the heart of men the things which God hath prepared for them that love him. And here's the verse, but God hath revealed them unto us by his Spirit. See, God, Holy Spirit, is in his elect. And as we obey the rules, compare spiritual with spiritual, God will reveal his truth to the eyes of his people. For the Spirit searches all things, yea, the deep things of God. And God goes on. And another verse I was thinking about, I think it's right there too in earlier verses in Matthew 13. We read that already, but in Matthew 13, verses 10 and 11, here God says, and the disciples came and said unto him, why speakest thou unto them in parables, God says? And he answered unto them, because it is given unto you to know the mysteries of the kingdom of heaven. But unto them, who are the them? The unsaved, the wicked of the world, it is not given. So this is how we know these things. It is given to the elect to know these things as we search the scriptures, praying for wisdom. But for the wicked of the world, those who are not saved, it is not given. So they can't come to truth. They can't know these things. You ever speak to someone who they're in the church and you say to them, you know, you're saved by God's grace, they will agree with you. And then you go on to say to them, well, there's, you know, only we, you know, God elect somebody to salvation. Then you hit a wall with them. They can't see it. They can't hear it. And no matter what the scriptures you show to them, they don't agree with it. That God is the Savior. He saved them. There's nothing we can do to save ourselves. It's not up to me to accept anything. It's the other way around. God accepts us. And they just can't see it. And there's many, many, many teachings that go to somebody, you tell them about the church age is over. They look at you as if, you know, something is wrong with you. You tell them the door to salvation is closed. God is no longer saving people. They can't see it because it is not given to them to see, to know these things or to see it spiritually. They can't see it. And that's, you know, and many of us have loved ones who you speak to them about the gospel and they can't hear it. They can't see it. But we continue to pray for our loved ones. We continue to pray. We continue to pray that hopefully that God may have had mercy upon them. You see, and by God's mercy, we're living in this time. We're very close to the end of the age. And by God's mercy, we continue to pray and to study God's word, knowing full well that the Bible is absolutely true. The Bible is the word of God, and we thank God for it. We thank God for these wonderful things that he has given to us. And we fully know that God declares things to his elect as we study the Bible and as we check it out and as we learn new things in the Bible, we share it. We share it with fellow believers as we're living in a day when we're feeding sheep. As we share the gospel and we continue to pray one for another as God has commanded us to do. Well, I stop here and close with prayer. Gracious Heavenly Father, we thank you, Lord, for thy word. And that word is true. And, oh, Lord, we know, Lord, according to your word, that you declare things that are true, that are right. And, oh, Lord, thy people trust in thy word, the Bible, because we know thy word is truth. What a blessing we have, O Lord. As we know, O Lord, this world is passing away. It's passing away. We see the wickedness of men. We see all these things around us. But we know, O Lord, that thou art in control of it. And we look forward to that day, thy people. Either many of us won't be here physically when thou hast returned, but we know that there a great number will be. But, O Lord, until then, have us to walk very humbly before you, as we're no better than anyone else. It's only by the grace of God that we're here. I pray, Lord, for each of us this day and those who are listening, those who will listen to these studies in the future. Could it be, O Lord, if anything that was said that was not completely faithful to your word, O Lord, we ask that you will correct us. Correct us, O Lord, from thy word, the Bible. I pray for Chris and Eddie and the Q&A time together, and pray for all who are listening. We thank you, Lord, for this day, and as we celebrate the birth of our Savior, Father, only thine elect know the true meaning of Christmas. And, O Lord, we thank you for our Savior, the Lord Jesus Christ. We ask these things in Jesus' name. Amen.
1: 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To hear more of Robert's studies, visit eBibleFellowship.org. Until next time, may the Lord's perfect will be done.

0: We welcome you to eBible Fellowship's Bible Reading Program. We read in 2 Timothy 3, verse 16, "All Scripture is given by inspiration of God and is profitable for doctrine, for reproof, for correction, for instruction in righteousness." Now, let's begin our Bible Reading Program.
1: Exodus 34. And the Lord said unto Moses, "Hew thee two tables of stone like unto the first, and I will write upon these tables the words that were in the first tables, which thou breakest. And be ready in the morning, and come up in the morning unto Mount Sinai, and present thyself there to me in the top of the mount. And no man shall come up with thee, neither let any man be seen throughout all the mount, neither let the flocks nor herds feed before that mount." And he hewed two tables of stone like unto the first, and Moses rose up early in the morning, and went up unto Mount Sinai, as the Lord had commanded him, and took in his hand the two tables of stone. And the Lord descended in the cloud, and stood there with him, and proclaimed the name of the Lord. And the Lord passed by before him, and proclaimed, the Lord God, merciful and gracious, long-suffering, and abundant in goodness and truth, keeping mercy for thousands, forgiving iniquity and transgression and sin, and that will by no means clear the guilty, visiting the iniquity of the fathers upon the children, and upon the children's children, unto the third and to the fourth generation. And Moses made haste and bowed his head toward the earth and worshipped. And he said, "If now I have found grace in thy sight, O Lord, let my Lord, I pray thee, go among us, for it is a stiff-necked people, and pardon our iniquity and our sin, and take us for thine inheritance." And he said, "Behold, I make a covenant. Before all thy people I will do marvels, such as have not been done in all the earth, nor in any nation, and all the people among which thou art shall see the work of the Lord, for it is a terrible thing that I will do with thee. Observe that which I command thee this day. Behold, I drive out before thee the Amorite and the Canaanite and the Hittite and the Perizzite and the Hivite and the Jebusite. Take heed to thyself, lest thou make a covenant with the inhabitants of the land whither thou goest, lest it be for a snare in the midst of thee. But ye shall destroy their altars, break their images, and cut down their groves. For thou shalt worship no other god, for the Lord whose name is Jealous is a jealous God. Lest thou make a covenant with the inhabitants of the land, and they go a-whoring after their gods, and do sacrifice unto their gods, and one call thee, and thou eat of his sacrifice. And thou take of their daughters unto thy sons, and their daughters go a-whoring after their gods, and make thy sons go a-whoring after their gods. Thou shalt make thee no molten gods. The feast of unleavened bread shalt thou keep. 7 days thou shalt eat unleavened bread, as I commanded thee in the time of the month Abib. For in the month Abib thou camest out of Egypt. All that openeth the matrix is mine, and every firstling among thy cattle, whether ox or sheep, that is male. But the firstling of an ass thou shalt redeem with a lamb. And if thou redeem him not, then shalt thou break his neck. All the firstborn of thy sons thou shalt redeem, and none shall appear before me empty. 6 days thou shalt work, but on the seventh day thou shalt rest. In earing time and in harvest thou shalt rest. And thou shalt observe the feast of weeks, of the first fruits of wheat harvest, and the feast of ingathering at the year's end. Thrice in the year shall all your men children appear before the Lord God, the God of Israel. For I will cast out the nations before thee, and enlarge thy borders. Neither shall any man desire thy land, when thou shalt go up to appear before the Lord thy God thrice in the year. Thou shalt not offer the blood of my sacrifice with leaven, neither shall the sacrifice of the feast of the Passover be left unto the morning. The first of the first fruits of thy land thou shalt bring unto the house of the Lord thy God. Thou shalt not see the kid in his mother's milk. And the Lord said unto Moses, Write thou these words, for after the tenor of these words I have made a covenant with thee and with Israel. And he was there with the Lord 40 days and 40 nights. He did neither eat bread nor drink water. And he wrote upon the tables the words of the covenant, the 10 commandments. And it came to pass, when Moses came down from Mount Sinai with these 2 tables of testimony in his hand, when he came down from the mount, that Moses wist not that the skin of his face shone while he talked with him. And when Aaron and all the children of Israel saw Moses, behold, the skin of his face shone, and they were afraid to come nigh him. And Moses called unto them, and Aaron and all the rulers of the congregation returned unto him, and Moses talked with them. And afterward all the children of Israel came nigh, and he gave them in commandment all that the Lord had spoken with him in Mount Sinai. And till Moses had done speaking with them, he put a veil upon his face. But when Moses went in before the Lord to speak with him, he took the veil off until he came out. And he came out and spake unto the children of Israel that which he was commanded. And the children of Israel saw the face of Moses, that the skin of Moses' face shone. And Moses put the veil upon his face again until he went in to speak with him. Exodus 35. And Moses gathered all the congregation of the children of Israel together, and said unto them, These are the words which the Lord hath commanded, that he should do them. 6 days shall work be done, but on the seventh day there shall be to you an holy day, a Sabbath of rest to the Lord. Whosoever doth work therein shall be put to death. Ye shall kindle no fire throughout your habitations upon the Sabbath day. And Moses spake unto all the congregation of the children of Israel, saying, This is the thing which the Lord commanded, saying, Take ye from among you an offering unto the Lord. Whosoever is of a willing heart, let him bring it, an offering of the Lord, gold and silver and brass, and blue and purple and scarlet and fine linen, and goat's hair, and ram skins dyed red, and badger skins and shittim wood, and oil for the light, and spices for anointing oil, and for the sweet incense, and onyx stones and stones to be set for the ephod and for the breastplate. And every wise-hearted among you shall come and make all that the Lord hath commanded. The tabernacle, his tent and his covering, his taches and his boards, his bars, his pillars and his sockets, the ark and the staves thereof, with the mercy seat and the veil of the covering, the table and his staves, and all his vessels, and the shewbread, the candlestick also for the light, and his furniture and his lamps, with the oil for the light, and the incense altar and his staves, and the anointing oil, and the sweet incense, and the hanging for the door at the entering in of the tabernacle, the altar of burnt offering, with his brazen grate, his staves, and all his vessels, the laver and his foot, the hangings of the court, his pillars and their sockets, and the hanging for the door of the court, the pins of the tabernacle, and the pins of the court and their cords, the cloths of service to do service in the holy place, the holy garments for Aaron the priest, and the garments of his sons to minister in the priest's office. And all the congregation of the children of Israel departed from the presence of Moses. And they came, every one whose heart stirred him up, and every one whom his spirit made willing. And they brought the Lord's offering to the work of the tabernacle of the congregation, and for his service, and for the holy garments. And they came, both men and women, as many as were willing-hearted, and brought bracelets and earrings and rings and tablets, all jewels of gold, and every man that offered an offering of gold unto the Lord. And every man with whom was found blue and purple and scarlet and fine linen and goat's hair and red skins of rams and badger skins brought them. Every one that did offer an offering of silver and brass brought the Lord's offering, and every man with whom was found shittim wood for any work of the service brought it. And all the women that were wise-hearted did spin with their hands, and brought that which they had spun, both of blue, and of purple, and of scarlet, and of fine linen. And all the women whose hearts stirred them up in wisdom spun goat's hair. And the rulers brought onyx stones and stones to be set for the ephod and for the breastplate, and spice and oil for the light, and for the anointing oil, and for the sweet incense. The children of Israel brought a willing offering unto the Lord, every man and woman, whose heart made them willing to bring for all manner of work, which the Lord had commanded to be made by the hand of Moses. And Moses said unto the children of Israel, See, the Lord had called by name Bezalel, the son of Uri, the son of Hur, of the tribe of Judah. And he hath filled him with the Spirit of God, in wisdom, in understanding, and in knowledge, and in all manner of workmanship, and to devise curious works, to work in gold, and in silver, and in brass, and in the cutting of stones, to set them and in carving of wood, to make any manner of cunning work. And he hath put in his heart that he may teach both he and Aholiab, the son of Ahisamach, of the tribe of Dan. Them hath he filled with wisdom of heart to work all manner of work, of the engraver and of the cunning workman, and of the embroiderer in blue and in purple, in scarlet and in fine linen, and of the weaver, even of them that do any work, and of those that devise cunning work. Exodus 36. Then wrought Bezalel and Aholiab, and every wise-hearted man, in whom the Lord put wisdom and understanding to know how to work all manner of work for the service of the sanctuary, according to all that the Lord had commanded. And Moses called Bezalel and Aholiab, and every wise-hearted man, in whose heart the Lord had put wisdom, even every one whose heart stirred him up to come unto the work to do it. And they received of Moses all the offering which the children of Israel had brought for the work of the service of the sanctuary, to make it withal. And they brought yet unto him free offerings every morning. And all the wise men that wrought all the work of the sanctuary came every man from his work which they made. And they spake unto Moses, saying, The people bring much more than enough for the service of the work which the Lord commanded to make. And Moses gave commandment, and they caused it to be proclaimed throughout the camp, saying, Let neither man nor woman make any more work for the offering of the sanctuary. So the people were restrained from bringing. For the stuff they had was sufficient for all the work to make it, and too much. And every wise-hearted man among them that wrought the work of the tabernacle made 10 curtains of fine twined linen, and blue, and purple, and scarlet, with cherubims of cunning work made he them. The length of one curtain was 28 cubits, and the breadth of one curtain 4 cubits. The curtains were all of one size. And he coupled the 5 curtains one unto another, and the other 5 curtains he coupled one unto another. And he made loops of blue on the edge of one curtain from the selvage in the coupling. Likewise he made in the uttermost side of another curtain in the coupling of the second. 50 loops made he in one curtain, and 50 loops made he in the edge of the curtain, which was in the coupling of the second. The loops held one curtain to another. And he made 50 taches of gold, and coupled the curtains one to another with the taches, so it became one tabernacle. And he made curtains of goat's hair for the tent over the tabernacle. 11 curtains he made them. The length of one curtain was 30 cubits, and 4 cubits was the breadth of one curtain. The 11 curtains were of one size. And he coupled 5 curtains by themselves, and 6 curtains by themselves. And he made 50 loops upon the uttermost edge of the curtain in the coupling, and 50 loops made he upon the edge of the curtain which coupleth the second. And he made 50 taches of brass to couple the tent together, that it might be one. And he made a covering for the tent of ram skins dyed red, and a covering of badger skins above that. And he made boards for the tabernacle of shittim wood standing up. The length of a board was 10 cubits, and the breadth of a board 1 cubit and a half. One board had 2 tenons, equally distant one from another. Thus did he make for all the boards of the tabernacle. And he made boards for the tabernacle, 20 boards for the south side southward, and 40 sockets of silver he made under the 20 boards, 2 sockets under one board for his 2 tenons, and 2 sockets under another board for his 2 tenons. And for the other side of the tabernacle, which is toward the north corner, he made 20 boards, and there 40 sockets of silver, 2 sockets under one board and 2 sockets under another board. And for the sides of the tabernacle westward he made 6 boards. And 2 boards made he for the corners of the tabernacle in the 2 sides. And they were coupled beneath and coupled together at the head thereof to 1 ring. Thus he did to both of them in both the corners. And there were 8 boards, and their sockets were 16 sockets of silver, under every board 2 sockets. And he made bars of shittim wood, 5 for the boards on the one side of the tabernacle, and 5 bars for the boards on the other side of the tabernacle, and 5 bars for the boards of the tabernacle for the sides westward. And he made the middle bar to shoot through the boards from the one end to the other. And he overlaid the boards with gold, and made their rings of gold to be places for the bars, and overlaid the bars with gold. And he made a veil of blue and purple and scarlet and fine twined linen, with cherubims made he it of cunning work. And he made thereunto 4 pillars of shittim wood, and overlaid them with gold. Their hooks were of gold, and he cast for them 4 sockets of silver. And he made an hanging for the tabernacle door of blue and purple and scarlet and fine twined linen of needlework, and the 5 pillars of it with their hooks, and he overlaid their chapiters and their fillets with gold, but their 5 sockets were of brass.

Exodus 37. And Bezalel made the ark of shittim wood. 2 cubits and a half was the length of it, and 1.5 cubits the breadth of it, and 1.5 cubits the height of it. And he overlaid it with pure gold, within and without, and made a crown of gold to it round about. And he cast for it 4 rings of gold, to be set by the 4 corners of it, even 2 rings upon the one side of it, and 2 rings upon the other side of it. And he made staves of shittim wood, and overlaid them with gold. And he put the staves into the rings by the sides of the ark, to bear the ark. And he made the mercy seat of pure gold. 2.5 cubits was the length thereof, and 1.5 cubits the breadth thereof. And he made 2 cherubims of gold, beaten out of 1 piece made he them, on the 2 ends of the mercy seat. 1 cherub on the end of this side, and another cherub on the other end on that side. Out of the mercy seat made he the cherubims on the 2 ends thereof. And the cherubims spread out their wings on high, and covered with their wings over the mercy seat, with their faces one to another, even to the mercy seatward were the faces of the cherubims. And he made the table of shittim wood. 2 cubits was the length thereof, and 1 cubit the breadth thereof, and 1.5 cubits the height thereof. And he overlaid it with pure gold, and made thereunto a crown of gold around about. Also he made thereunto a border of 1 handbreadth round about, and made a crown of gold for the border thereof round about. And he cast for it 4 rings of gold, and put the rings upon the 4 corners that were in the 4 feet thereof. Over against the border were the rings, the places for the staves to bear the table. And he made the staves of shittim wood, and overlaid them with gold to bear the table. And he made the vessels which were upon the table, his dishes and his spoons, and his bowls, and his covers to cover withal, of pure gold. And he made the candlestick of pure gold. Of beaten work made he the candlestick. His shaft and his branch, his bowls, his knops, and his flowers were of the same. And 6 branches going out of the sides thereof, 3 branches of the candlestick out of the one side thereof, and 3 branches of the candlestick out of the other side thereof. 3 bowls made after the fashion of almonds in 1 branch, a knop and a flower, and 3 bowls made like almonds in another branch, a knop and a flower. So throughout the 6 branches going out of the candlestick. And in the candlestick were 4 bowls made like almonds, his knops and his flowers. And a knop under 2 branches of the same, and a knop under 2 branches of the same, and a knop under 2 branches of the same, according

and the sides thereof round about, and the horns of it. Also he made unto it a crown of gold round about. And he made two rings of gold for it under the crown thereof, by the two corners of it, upon the two sides thereof, to be places for the staves to bear it withal. And he made the staves of shittim wood, and overlaid them with gold. And he made the holy anointing oil, and the pure incense of sweet spices, according to the work of the apothecary. Exodus 38. And he made the altar of burnt offering of shittim wood. 5 cubits was the length thereof, and 5 cubits the breadth thereof. It was 4 square, and 3 cubits the height thereof. And he made the horns thereof on the 4 corners of it. The horns thereof were of the same, and he overlaid it with brass. And he made all the vessels of the altar, the pots, and the shovels, and the basins, and the flesh hooks, and the firepans, all the vessels thereof he made of brass. And he made for the altar a brazen grate of network under the compass thereof, beneath unto the midst of it. And he cast 4 rings for the 4 ends of the grate of brass, to be places for the staves. And he made the staves of shittim wood, and overlaid them with brass. And he put the staves into the rings on the sides of the altar, to bear it withal. He made the altar hollow with boards. And he made the laver of brass, and the foot of it of brass, of the looking glasses of the women assembling, which assembled at the door of the tabernacle of the congregation. And he made the court, on the south side southward, the hangings of the court were of fine twined linen, 100 cubits. Their pillars were 20, and their brazen sockets 20. The hooks of the pillars and their fillets were of silver. And for the north side, the hangings were 100 cubits, their pillars were 20, and their sockets of brass 20. The hooks of the pillars and their fillets of silver. And for the west side were hangings of 50 cubits, their pillars 10, and their sockets 10, the hooks of the pillars and their fillets of silver. And for the east side, eastward, 50 cubits. The hangings on the one side of the gate were 15 cubits, their pillars 3, and their sockets 3. And for the other side of the court gate, on this hand and that, were hangings of 15 cubits, their pillars 3, and their sockets 3. All the hangings of the court round about were of fine twined linen. And the sockets for the pillars were of brass, the hooks of the pillars and their fillets of silver, and the overlayings of their chapiters of silver. And all the pillars of the court were filleted with silver. And the hanging for the gate of the court was needlework of blue and purple and scarlet, and fine twined linen. And 20 cubits was the length, and the height in the breadth was 5 cubits, answerable to the hangings of the court. And their pillars were 4, and their sockets of brass 4, their hooks of silver, and the overlaying of their chapiters and their fillets of silver. And all the pins of the tabernacle and of the court round about were of brass. This is the sum of the tabernacle, even of the tabernacle of testimony, as it was counted according to the commandment of Moses, for the service of the Levites, by the hand of Ithamar, son to Aaron the priest. And Bezalel the son of Uri, the son of Hur, of the tribe of Judah, made all that the Lord commanded Moses. And with him was Aholiab, son of Ahisamach, of the tribe of Dan, an engraver and a cunning workman, and an embroiderer in blue and in purple and in scarlet and in fine linen. All the gold that was occupied for the work in all the work of the holy place, even the gold of the offering, was 29 talents and 730 shekels, after the shekel of the sanctuary. And the silver of them that were numbered of the congregation was 100 talents, and 1,703 score and 15 shekels, after the shekel of the sanctuary. A bekah for every man, that is half a shekel, after the shekel of the sanctuary, for every one that went to be numbered, from 20 years old and upward, for 600,000 and 3,550 men. And of the 100 talents of silver were cast the sockets of the sanctuary and the sockets of the veil, and 100 sockets of the 100 talents, a talent for a socket. And of the 1,775 shekels he made hooks for the pillars, and overlaid their chapiters and filled them. And the brass of the offering was 70 talents and 2,400 shekels. And therewith he made the sockets to the door of the tabernacle of the congregation, and the brazen altar, and the brazen grate for it, and all the vessels of the altar. And the sockets of the court round about, and the sockets of the court gate, and all the pins of the tabernacle,
and all the pins of the court round about. Exodus 39. And of the blue and purple and scarlet they made cloths of service to do service in the holy place, and made the holy garments for Aaron, as the Lord commanded Moses. And he made the ephod of gold, blue, and purple, and scarlet, and fine twined linen. And they did beat the gold into thin plates, and cut it into wires, to work it in the blue, and in the purple, and in the scarlet, and in the fine linen, with cunning work. They made shoulder pieces for it, to couple it together. By the two edges was it coupled together. And the curious girdle of his ephod that was upon it was of the same, according to the work thereof, of gold, blue, and purple, and scarlet, and fine twined linen, as the Lord commanded Moses. And they wrought onyx stones enclosed in ouches of gold, graven as signets are graven, with the names of the children of Israel. And he put them on the shoulders of the ephod, that they should be stones for a memorial to the children of Israel, as the Lord commanded Moses. And he made the breastplate of cunning work, like the work of the ephod, of gold, blue, and purple, and scarlet, and fine twined linen. It was foursquare, and they made the breastplate double. A span was the length thereof, and a span the breadth thereof, being doubled. And they set it in four rows of stones. The first row was a sardius, a topaz, and a carbuncle. This was the first row. And the second row, an emerald, a sapphire, and a diamond. And the third row, a ligure, an agate, and an amethyst. And the fourth row, a beryl, and onyx, and a jasper. They were enclosed in ouches of gold in their enclosings. And the stones were according to the names of the children of Israel, 12 according to their names, like the engravings of a signet, every one with his name, according to the 12 tribes. And they made upon the breastplate chains at the ends of wreathen work of pure gold. And they made two ouches of gold and two gold rings, and put the two rings in the two ends of the breastplate. And they put the two wreathen chains of gold in the two rings on the ends of the breastplate. And the two ends of the two wreathen chains they fastened in the two ouches, and put them on the shoulder pieces of the ephod before it. And they made two rings of gold, and put them on the two ends of the breastplate, upon the borders of it, which was on the side of the ephod inward. And they made two other golden rings, and put them on the two sides of the ephod underneath, toward the forepart of it, over against the other coupling thereof, above the curious girdle of the ephod. And they did bind the breastplate by his rings unto the rings of the ephod with a lace of blue, that it might be above the curious girdle of the ephod, and that the breastplate might not be loosed from the ephod, as the Lord commanded Moses. And he made the robe of the ephod of woven work, all of blue. And there was a hole in the midst of the robe, as of the hole of a habergeon, with a band round about the hole, that it should not rend. And they made upon the hems of the robe pomegranates of blue, and purple, and scarlet, and twined linen. And they made bells of pure gold, and put the bells between the pomegranates upon the hem of the robe, round about between the pomegranates. A bell and a pomegranate, a bell and a pomegranate, round about the hem of the robe to minister in, as the Lord commanded Moses. And they made coats of fine linen of woven work for Aaron and for his sons, and a mitre of fine linen, and goodly bonnets of fine linen, and linen breeches of fine twined linen, and a girdle of fine twined linen, and blue, and purple, and scarlet of needlework, as the Lord commanded Moses. And they made the plate of the holy crown of pure gold, and wrote upon it a writing, like to the engravings of a signet, Holiness to the Lord. And they tied unto it a lace of blue, to fasten it on high upon the mitre, as the Lord commanded Moses. Thus was all the work of the tabernacle of the tent of the congregation finished, and the children of Israel did according to all that the Lord commanded Moses, so did they. And they brought the tabernacle unto Moses, the tent and all his furniture, his tashes, his boards, his bars, and his pillars, and his sockets. And the covering of ram skins dyed red, and the covering of badger skins, and the veil of the covering, the ark of the testimony, and the staves thereof, and the mercy seat, the table, and all the vessels thereof, and the shewbread, the pure candlestick with the lamps thereof, even with the lamps to be set in order, and all the vessels thereof, and the oil for light, and the golden altar, and the anointing oil, and the sweet incense, and the hanging for the tabernacle door,
the brazen altar and his grate of brass, his staves and all his

vessels, the laver and his foot. The hangings of the court, his pillars and his sockets, and the hanging for the court gate, his cords and his pins, and all the vessels of the service of the tabernacle for the tent of the congregation. The cloths of service to do service in the holy place, and the holy garments for Aaron the priest, and his son's garments to minister in the priest's office. According to all that the Lord commanded Moses, so the children of Israel made all the work. And Moses did look upon all the work, and behold, they had done it as the Lord had commanded, even so had they done it, and Moses blessed them. Exodus 40. And the Lord spake unto Moses, saying, on the first day of the first month shalt thou set up the tabernacle of the tent of the congregation. And thou shalt put therein the ark of the testimony, and cover the ark with the veil. And thou shalt bring in the table, and set in order the things that are to be set in order upon it. And thou shalt bring in the candlestick, and light the lamps thereof. And thou shalt set the altar of gold for the incense before the ark of the testimony, and put the hanging of the door to the tabernacle. And thou shalt set the altar of the burnt offering before the door of the tabernacle of the tent of the congregation. And thou shalt set the laver between the tent of the congregation and the altar, and shall put water therein. And thou shalt set up the court round about, and hang up the hanging at the court gate. And thou shalt take the anointing oil, and anoint the tabernacle, and all that is therein, and shalt hallow it, and all the vessels thereof, and it shall be holy. And thou shalt anoint the altar of the burning offering, and all his vessels, and sanctify the altar, and it shall be an altar most holy. And thou shalt anoint the laver and his foot, and sanctify it. And thou shalt bring Aaron and his sons unto the door of the tabernacle of the congregation, and wash them with water. And thou shalt put upon Aaron the holy garments, and anoint him, and sanctify him, that he may minister unto me in the priest's office. And thou shalt bring his sons, and clothe them with coats. And thou shalt anoint them as thou didst anoint their father, that they may minister unto me in the priest's office, for their anointing shall surely be an everlasting priesthood throughout their generations. Thus did Moses, according to all that the Lord commanded him, so did he. And it came to pass in the first month in the second year, on the first day of the month, that the tabernacle was reared up. And Moses reared up the tabernacle, and fastened his sockets, and set up the boards thereof, and put in the bars thereof, and reared up his pillars. And he spread abroad the tent over the tabernacle, and put the covering of the tent above upon it, as the Lord commanded Moses. And he took and put the testimony into the ark, and set the staves on the ark, and put the mercy seat above upon the ark. And he brought the ark into the tabernacle, and set the veil of the covering, and covered the ark of the testimony as the Lord commanded Moses. And he put the table in the tent of the congregation upon the side of the tabernacle northward without the veil. And he set the bread in order upon it before the Lord, as the Lord had commanded Moses. And he put the candlestick in the tent of the congregation over against the table on the side of the tabernacle southward. And he lighted the lamps before the Lord, as the Lord commanded Moses. And he put the golden altar in the tent of the congregation before the veil. And he burnt sweet incense thereon, as the Lord commanded Moses. And he set up the hanging at the door of the tabernacle. And he put the altar of burnt offering by the door of the tabernacle of the tent of the congregation, and offered upon it the burnt offering and the meat offering, as the Lord commanded Moses. And he set the laver between the tent of the congregation and the altar, and put water there to wash withal. And Moses and Aaron and his sons washed their hands and their feet thereat. When they went into the tent of the congregation, and when they came near unto the altar, they washed, as the Lord commanded Moses. And he reared up the court round about the tabernacle and the altar, and set up the hanging of the court gate. So Moses finished the work. Then a cloud covered the tent of the congregation, and the glory of the Lord filled the tabernacle. And Moses was not able to enter into the tent of the congregation, because the cloud abode thereon, and the glory of the Lord filled the tabernacle. And when the cloud was taken up from over the tabernacle, the children of Israel went onward in all their journeys. But if the cloud were not taken up, then they journeyed not till the day that it was taken up. For the cloud of the Lord was upon the tabernacle by day, and fire was on it by night, in the sight of all the house of Israel throughout all their journeys.

Leviticus. And the Lord called unto Moses, and spake unto him out of the tabernacle of the congregation, saying, Speak unto the children of Israel, and say unto them, If any man of you bring an offering unto the Lord, he shall bring your offering of the cattle, even of the herd, and of the flock. If his offering be a burnt sacrifice of the herd, let him offer a male without blemish. He shall offer it of his own voluntary will at the door of the tabernacle of the congregation before the Lord. And he shall put his hand upon the head of the burnt offering, and it shall be accepted for him to make atonement for him. And he shall kill the bullock before the Lord. And the priests, Aaron's sons, shall bring the blood, and sprinkle the blood round about upon the altar that is by the door of the tabernacle of the congregation. And he shall flay the burnt offering, and cut it into his pieces. And the sons of Aaron the priest shall put fire upon the altar, and lay the wood in order upon the fire. And the priests, Aaron's sons, shall lay the parts, the head and the fat, in order upon the wood that is on the fire which is upon the altar. But his inwards and his legs shall he wash in water, and the priest shall burn all on the altar to be a burnt sacrifice, an offering made by fire of a sweet savour unto the Lord. And if his offering be of the flocks, namely of the sheep, or of the goats for a burnt sacrifice, he shall bring it a male without blemish. And he shall kill it on the side of the altar northward before the Lord. And the priests, Aaron's sons, shall sprinkle his blood round about upon the altar. And he shall cut it into his pieces, with his head and his fat, and the priest shall lay them in order upon the wood that is on the fire which is upon the altar. But he shall wash the inwards and the legs with water, and the priest shall bring it all, and burn it upon the altar. It is a burnt sacrifice, an offering made by fire, of a sweet savour unto the Lord. And if the burnt sacrifice for his offering to the Lord be of fowls, then he shall bring his offering of turtle doves or of young pigeons. And the priest shall bring it unto the altar, and wring off his head, and burn it on the altar, and the blood thereof shall be wrung out at the side of the altar. And he shall pluck away his crop with his feathers, and cast it beside the altar on the east part, by the place of the ashes. And he shall cleave it with the wings thereof, but shall not divide it asunder. And the priest shall burn it upon the altar, upon the wood that is upon the fire. It is a burnt sacrifice, an offering made by fire, of a sweet savour unto the Lord. Leviticus 2. And when any will offer a meat offering unto the Lord, his offering shall be of fine flour, and he shall pour oil upon it, and put frankincense thereon. And he shall bring it to Aaron's sons the priests, and he shall take thereout his handful of the flour thereof, and of the oil thereof, with all the frankincense thereof. And the priest shall burn the memorial of it upon the altar, to be an offering made by fire, a sweet savour unto the Lord. And the remnant of the meat offering shall be Aaron's and his sons. It is a thing most holy of the offerings of the Lord made by fire. And if thou bring an oblation of a meat offering, bacon in the oven, it shall be unleavened cakes of fine flour mingled with oil, or unleavened wafers anointed with oil. And if thy oblation be a meat offering, bacon in a pan, it shall be of fine flour unleavened mingled with oil. Thou shalt part it in pieces, and pour oil thereon. It is a meat offering. And if thy oblation be a meat offering, bacon in the frying pan, it shall be made of fine flour with oil. And thou shalt bring the meat offering that is made of these things unto the Lord, and when it is presented unto the priest, he shall bring it unto the altar. And the priest shall take from the meat offering a memorial thereof, and shall burn it upon the altar. It is an offering made by fire, of a sweet savour unto the Lord. And that which is left of the meat offering shall be Aaron's and his sons. It is a thing most holy of the offerings of the Lord made by fire. No meat offering which ye shall bring unto the Lord shall be made with leaven, for ye shall burn no leaven nor any honey in any offering of the Lord made by fire. As for the oblation of the first fruits, ye shall offer them unto the Lord, but they shall not be burnt on the altar for a sweet savour. And every oblation of thy meat offering shalt thou season with salt, neither shalt thou suffer the salt of the covenant of thy God to be lacking from thy meat offering. With all thine offerings thou shalt offer salt. And if thou offer a meat offering of thy first fruits unto the Lord, thou shalt offer for the meat offering of thy first fruits green ears of corn dried by the fire, even corn beaten out of full ears.
And thou shalt put oil on it, and lay frankincense thereon. It is a meat offering. And the priest shall burn the memorial of it, part of the beaten corn thereof, and put the oil thereof with all the frankincense thereof. It is an offering made by fire unto the Lord. Leviticus 3. And if his oblation be a sacrifice of peace offering, if he offer it of the herd, whether it be male or female, he shall offer it without blemish before the Lord. And he shall lay his hand upon the head of his offering, and kill it at the door of the tabernacle of the congregation. And Aaron's sons, the priests, shall sprinkle the blood upon the altar round about. And he shall offer of the sacrifice of the peace offering an offering made by fire unto the Lord. The fat that covereth the inwards, and all the fat that is upon the inwards, and the two kidneys, and the fat that is on them, which is by the flanks, and the caul above the liver, with the kidneys, it shall he take away. And Aaron's sons shall burn it on the altar upon the burnt sacrifice, which is upon the wood that is on the fire. It is an offering made by fire of a sweet savour unto the Lord. And if his offering for a sacrifice of peace offering unto the Lord be of the flock, male or female, he shall offer it without blemish. If he offer a lamb for his offering, then he shall offer it before the Lord. And he shall lay his hand upon the head of his offering, and kill it before the tabernacle of the congregation, and Aaron's sons shall sprinkle the blood thereof round about upon the altar. And he shall offer of the sacrifice of the peace offering an offering made by fire unto the Lord. The fat thereof and the whole rump, it shall he take off hard by the backbone, and the fat that covereth the inwards, and all the fat that is upon the inwards, and the two kidneys, and the fat that is upon them, which is by the flanks, and the caul above the liver with the kidneys, it shall he take away. And the priest shall burn it upon the altar. It is the food of the offering made by fire unto the Lord. And if his offering be a goat, then he shall offer it before the Lord. And he shall lay his hand upon the head of it, and kill it before the tabernacle of the congregation. And the sons of Aaron shall sprinkle the blood thereof upon the altar round about. And he shall offer thereof his offering, even an offering made by fire unto the Lord. The fat that covereth the inwards, and all the fat that is upon the inwards, and the two kidneys, and the fat that is upon them, which is by the flanks, and the caul above the liver with the kidneys, it shall he take away. And the priest shall burn them upon the altar. It is the food of the offering made by fire for a sweet savour. All the fat is the Lord's. It shall be a perpetual

0: Leviticus 4. And the Lord spake unto Moses, saying, Speak unto the children of Israel, saying, If a soul shall sin through ignorance against any of the commandments of the Lord, concerning things which ought not to be done, and shall do against any of them, if the priest that is anointed do sin according to the sin of the people, then let him bring for his sin which he hath sinned a young bullock without blemish unto the Lord for a sin offering. And he shall bring the bullock unto the door of the tabernacle of the congregation before the Lord, and shall lay his hand upon the bullock's head, and kill the bullock before the Lord. And the priest that is anointed shall take of the bullock's blood, and bring it to the tabernacle of the congregation. And the priest shall dip his finger in the blood, and sprinkle of the blood 7 times before the Lord, before the veil of the sanctuary. And the priest shall put some of the blood upon the horns of the altar of sweet incense before the Lord, which is in the tabernacle of the congregation, and shall pour all the blood of the bullock at the bottom of the altar of the burnt offering, which is at the door of the tabernacle of the congregation. And he shall take off from it all the fat of the bullock for the sin offering, the fat that covereth the inwards, and all the fat that is upon the inwards, and the 2 kidneys, and the fat that is upon them, which is by the flanks, and the caul above the liver with the kidneys, it shall he take away. As it was taken off from the bullock of the sacrifice of peace offerings, and the priest shall burn them upon the altar of the burnt offering. And the skin of the bullock and all his flesh, with his head and with his legs, and his inwards and his dung, even the whole bullock shall he carry forth without the camp, unto a clean place, where the ashes are poured out, and burn him on the wood with fire, where the ashes are poured out shall he be burnt. And if the whole congregation of Israel sin through ignorance, and the thing be hid from the eyes of the assembly, and they have done somewhat against any of the commandments of the Lord, concerning those things which should not be done, and are guilty, when the sin which they have sinned against it is known, then the congregation shall offer a young bullock for the sin, and bring him before the tabernacle of the congregation. And the elders of the congregation shall lay their hands upon the head of the bullock before the Lord, and the bullock shall be killed before the Lord. And the priest that is anointed shall bring of the bullock's blood to the tabernacle of the congregation, and the priest shall dip his finger in some of the blood, and sprinkle it 7 times before the Lord, even before the veil. And he shall put some of the blood upon the horns of the altar which is before the Lord, that is in the tabernacle of the congregation, and shall pour all of the blood at the bottom of the altar of the burnt offering, which is at the door of the tabernacle of the congregation. And he shall take all his fat from him, and burn it upon the altar. And he shall do with the bullock as he did with the bullock for a sin offering, so shall he do with this. And the priest shall make an atonement for them, and it shall be forgiven them. And he shall carry forth the bullock without the camp, and burn him as he burned the first bullock. It is a sin offering for the congregation. When a ruler hath sinned, and done somewhat through ignorance against any of the commandments of the Lord his God, concerning those things which should not be done, and is guilty, or if his sin wherein he hath sinned come to his knowledge, he shall bring his offering, a kid of the goats, a male without blemish. And he shall lay his hand upon the head of the goat, and kill it in the place where they kill the burnt offering before the Lord. It is a sin offering. And the priest shall take off the blood of the sin offering with his finger, and put it upon the horns of the altar of the burnt offering, and shall pour out his blood at the bottom of the altar of burnt offering. And he shall burn up all his fat upon the altar, as the fat of the sacrifice of peace offerings. And the priest shall make an atonement for him as concerning his sin, and it shall be forgiven him. And if any one of the common people sin through ignorance, while he doeth somewhat against any of the commandments of the Lord, concerning things which ought not to be done, and be guilty, or if his sin which he hath sinned come to his knowledge, then he shall bring his offering, a kid of the goats, a female without blemish, for his sin which he hath sinned. And he shall lay his hand upon the head of the sin offering, and slay the sin offering in the place of the burnt offering. And the priest shall take of the blood thereof with his finger, and put it upon the horns of the altar of burnt offering, and shall pour out all of the blood thereof at the bottom of the altar. And he shall take away all the fat thereof, as the fat is taken away from off the sacrifice of peace offerings, and the priest shall burn it upon the altar for a sweet savour unto the Lord, and the priest shall make an atonement for him, and it shall be forgiven him. And if he bring a lamb for a sin offering, he shall bring it a female without blemish. And he shall lay his hand upon the head of the sin offering, and slay it for a sin offering in the place where they kill the burnt offering. And the priest shall take of the blood of the sin offering with his finger, and put it upon the horns of the altar of burnt offering, and shall pour out all the blood thereof at the bottom of the altar. And he shall take away all the fat thereof, as the fat of the lamb is taken away from the sacrifice of the peace offerings. And the priest shall burn them upon the altar, according to the offerings made by fire unto the Lord. And the priest shall make an atonement for his sin that he hath committed, and it shall be forgiven him. Leviticus 5. And if a soul sin, and hear the voice of swearing, and is a witness, whether he hath seen or known of it, if he do not utter it, then he shall bear his iniquity. Or if a soul touch any unclean thing, whether it be a carcass of an unclean beast, or a carcass of unclean cattle, or the carcass of unclean creeping things, and if it be hidden from him, he also shall be unclean and guilty. Or if he touched the uncleanness of man, whatsoever uncleanness it be that a man shall be defiled withal, and it be hid from him, when he knoweth of it, he shall be guilty. Or if a soul swear, pronouncing with his lips to do evil or to do good, whatsoever it be that a man shall pronounce with an oath, and it be hid from him, when he knoweth of it, then he shall be guilty in one of these things. And it shall be, when he shall be guilty in one of these things, that he shall confess that he hath sinned in that thing. And he shall bring his trespass offering unto the Lord for his sin which he hath sinned, a female from the flock, a lamb or a kid of the goats, for a sin offering. And the priest shall make an atonement for him concerning his sin. And if he be not able to bring a lamb, then he shall bring for his trespass which he hath committed, two turtle doves or two young pigeons unto the Lord, one for a sin offering, and the other for a burnt offering. And he shall bring them unto the priest, who shall offer that which is for the sin offering first, and wring off his head from his neck, but shall not divide it asunder. And he shall sprinkle of the blood of the sin offering upon the side of the altar, and the rest of the blood shall be wrung out at the bottom of the altar. It is a sin offering. And he shall offer the second for a burnt offering according to the manner, and the priest shall make an atonement for him for his sin which he hath sinned, and it shall be forgiven him. But if he be not able to bring two turtle doves or two young pigeons, then he that sinned shall bring for his offering the tenth part of an ephah of fine flour for a sin offering. He shall put no oil upon it, neither shall he put any frankincense thereon, for it is a sin offering. Then shall he bring it to the priest, and the priest shall take his handful of it, even a memorial thereof, and burn it on the altar, according to the offerings made by fire unto the Lord. It is a sin offering. And the priest shall make an atonement for him as touching his sin that he hath sinned in one of these, and it shall be forgiven him, and the remnant shall be the priest's as a meat offering. And the Lord spake unto Moses, saying, If a soul commit a trespass and sin through ignorance in the holy things of the Lord, then he shall bring for his trespass unto the Lord a ram without blemish out of the flocks, with thy estimation by shekels of silver, after the shekel of the sanctuary for a trespass offering. And he shall make amends for the harm that he hath done in the holy thing, and shall add the fifth part thereto, and give it unto the priest. And the priest shall make an atonement for him with the ram of the trespass offering, and it shall be forgiven him. And if a soul sin and commit any of these things which are forbidden to be done by the commandments of the Lord, though he wist it not, yet he is guilty, and shall bear his iniquity. And he shall bring a ram without blemish out of the flock with thy estimation for a trespass offering unto the priest. And the priest shall make an atonement for him concerning his ignorance wherein he erred and wist it not, and it shall be forgiven him. It is a trespass offering, he hath certainly trespassed against the Lord.
1: 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Hello and welcome to eBible Fellowship's Scripture and Song Program. The nature of this program is to take a closer look at one of the hymns that has been written to glorify God. Our hymn for today on Scripture and Song is Jesus Paid It All. And here's some background on this.
2: The Israelites were, in their ceremonial law, admonished more than once not to deal dishonestly in their business transactions. And in Deuteronomy 25:13 through 16, we read, "Thou shalt not have in thy bag diverse weights, a great and a small. Thou shalt not have in thine house diverse measures, a great and a small. But thou shalt have a perfect and just weight, a perfect and just measure shalt thou have, that thy days may be lengthened in the land which the Lord thy God giveth thee. For all that do such things, and all that do unrighteously, are an abomination unto the Lord thy God." Now, many of their daily transactions are just like ours today. You know, we buy things by weight and measure. We go to a butcher, we buy a pound of meat, or we go to a gas station and we buy a certain number of gallons of gas. And we do trust that those merchants have honest weights and measures. Well, in this verse, we just read diverse means differing, and weights is the word stone, and that's Strong's number 68. So if a merchant wanted to cheat on a transaction, say, he might use a lighter weight on his scale when selling a quantity, or if he's buying, he might use a heavier weight to cheat. In other words, he would have differing weights, you know, one for buying and one for selling. In Leviticus 19, verses 35 and 36, we read, "Ye shall do no unrighteousness in judgment, in meat yard, in weight, or in measure. Just balances, just weights, a just ephah, and a just hin shall ye have. I am the Lord your God, which brought you out of the land of Egypt." A meat yard is a measurement of length, as in something like a rope. Verse 36 talks about a measurement of liquid. And notice in verse 35 that he commands them to do no unrighteousness in judgment, which gives us a hint of the spiritual sense of this command. And what the Lord Jesus did in payment for sin was to finalize a perfect transaction. In his suffering, a complete payment for sin was made. It's as if all our sins were on one side of a set of balances, and Christ's suffering was on the other side of that balance, perfectly offsetting the weight of the sin. All of the children of God have been redeemed or bought with a price. In 1 Corinthians 6, verse 20, we read, "For ye are bought with a price. Therefore glorify God in your body and in your spirit, which are God's." Jesus paid it all. Another way we look at the price the Lord paid is to look at it as the perfect payment of a debt. In the Lord's Prayer in Matthew 6, we read in verse 12, "And forgive us our debts as we forgive our debtors." Now, that's worded a little differently in Luke 11, where we read in verse 4, "And forgive us our sins, for we also forgive everyone that is indebted to us." So God is teaching us here that as we live out our lives, we're building up a sin debt which must be paid in full before a person can be saved. Jesus paid it all. The prophet Micah was upbraiding the Israelites in chapter 6 of that book. He likened their false teachings on works to a merchant cheating by the use of deceitful weights and wicked balances. Let's read that. Micah 6, verses 9 through 12. "The Lord's voice crieth unto the city, and the man of wisdom shall see thy name. Hear ye the rod, and who hath appointed it? Are there yet the treasures of wickedness in the house of the wicked, and the scant measure that is abominable? Shall I count them pure with the wicked balances, and with the bag of deceitful weights? For the rich men thereof are full of violence, and the inhabitants thereof have spoken lies, and their tongue is deceitful in their mouth." So they were teaching the Israelites that they have to add their works to the suffering of the Lord in order to be right with God. It would be the same as to those today who teach a works grace gospel and not a gospel which proclaim Jesus paid it all. The opening stanza of the song says, "I hear the Savior say, thy strength indeed is small. Child of weakness, watch and pray, find in me thine all in all." Let's read Psalm 37, verse 39. "But the salvation of the righteous is of the Lord. He is their strength in the time of trouble." The second stanza of this hymn, Jesus Paid It All, says, Lord, now indeed I find thy power and thine alone. Change the leper's spots and melt the heart of stone. And leprosy at that time was an incurable disease, and God typified a leper as a person under the wrath of God. Christ came healing lepers. In Matthew 11, John the Baptist sent disciples to Jesus to ask him if he was the Messiah, and he told them in Matthew 11, verses 4 and 5, Jesus answered and said unto them, Go and show John again those things which ye do hear and see. The blind receive their sight, and the lame walk. The lepers are cleansed, and the deaf hear. The dead are raised up, and the poor have the gospel preached to them. The second stanza of this hymn goes on to say, Only God's power can melt the heart of stone. And we can find references to that in Ezekiel 36, verses 24 through 27, where we read, For I will take you from among the heathen, and gather you out of all countries, and will bring you into your own land. Then will I sprinkle clean water upon you, and ye shall be clean from all your filthiness, and from all your idols will I cleanse you. A new heart also will I give you, and a new spirit will I put within you. And I will take away the stony heart out of your flesh, and I will give you an heart of flesh. And I will put my spirit within you, and cause you to walk in my statutes, and ye shall keep my judgments and do them. The third stanza of this song states that there's no good in us that we can merit any favor with God. The publican in Luke 18 knew this. Luke 18, verses 13 and 14 read, And the publican standing afar off would not lift up so much as his eyes unto heaven, but smote upon his breast, saying, God, be merciful to me, a sinner. I tell you, this man went down to his house justified rather than the other. For everyone that exalteth himself shall be abased, and he that humbleth himself shall be exalted. Now, we've changed the words of the third stanza to give all the credit for salvation to God. It now reads, God has washed my garments white in the blood of Christ the Lamb. The fourth stanza of this hymn says, When before the throne I stand in him complete, Jesus died, my soul to save, my lips shall still repeat. Romans 14:10 says, But why dost thou judge thy brother? Or why dost thou set it not thy brother? For we shall all stand before the judgment seat of Christ. Now the whole world is now standing before that judgment seat. God has revealed to us very recently that both believers and unbelievers would be on the earth in the day of judgment, and only God's elect would be able to stand in that day. You can read about that in Revelation 6, verse 17, For the great day of his wrath is come, and who shall be able to stand? In the last stanza of this hymn, Jesus Paid It All, we find the lyrics, Jesus died, my soul to save. And the Bible speaks of this wonderful gift in Ephesians 1, verses 6 and 7, to the praise of the glory of his grace, wherein he hath made us accepted in the Beloved, in whom we have redemption through his blood, the forgiveness of sins according to the riches of his grace. And the last stanza goes on to say, My lips shall still repeat, as Psalm 51:15 tells us, O Lord, open thou my lips, and my mouth shall show forth thy praise. The refrain says, Jesus paid it all to him I owe. We read about this in Psalm 116, verse 12. What shall I render to the Lord for all his benefits to me? In our humanity, we could never repay God for what he's done for us, but we do it in that we're now in Christ, and he repays his vows to his Father, the vows that he made before he suffered the wrath of God for the sin of his people. We're commanded for the rest of our lives to offer spiritual sacrifices to our Lord in praise, in thanksgiving, and in obedience. Our sin has left us stained with crimson, and he washed us white as snow. Isaiah 1, verse 18 reads, Come now and let us reason together, saith the Lord. Though your sins be as scarlet, they shall be white as snow. Though they be red like crimson, they shall be as wool. And now the hymn, Jesus Paid It All.

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1: Hi, Chris. In the second commandment in Exodus 20, verse 4 and 5, God tells us that he is a jealous God. And even in the church age, and in the church, people would say, isn't jealousy a sin? You know, not realizing that everything God does is perfectly righteous. Even his jealousy is righteous. Human jealousy is tainted by sin. And then I'll take your response to Exodus 24:5.
0: Okay. Let's take a look. And that's correct what you said. In Exodus 20, verse 4, we read, thou shalt not make unto thee any graven image or any likeness of anything that is in heaven above, or that is in the earth beneath, or that is in the water under the earth. Thou shalt not bow down thyself to them, nor serve them. For I, Jehovah thy God, am a jealous God, visiting the iniquity of the fathers upon the children unto the third and fourth generation of them that hate me. God is jealous for his law. Remember, he created mankind, and in creating man, he brought man into a marriage relationship with the law of God. And we see that in Romans chapter 7. If we go over to Romans 7, it says in verse 1, know ye not, brethren, for I speak to them that know the law, how that the law hath dominion over a man as long as he liveth. For the woman which hath a husband is bound by the law to her husband so long as he liveth. But if the husband be dead, she is loosed from the law of her husband. So then if, while her husband liveth, she be married to another man, she shall be called an adulteress. But if her husband be dead, she is free from that law, so that she is no adulteress, though she be married to another man. Wherefore, my brethren, ye also are become dead to the law by the body of Christ, that ye should be married to another, even to him who is raised from the dead, that we should bring forth fruit unto God. So we know that God speaks of the ones that he saves, saved as his bride. And he's the bridegroom, we are the bride. And so we understand that part, that we're married to the Lord Jesus. But notice again in verse 4, ye also are become dead to the law by the body of Christ. Now the point of the previous verses was that a woman is bound to her husband as long as her husband liveth. Only if her husband dies is she free, loosed from the law of her husband. And that's the point God is making between the law and mankind, the people of the world. Ye also are become dead to the law by the body of Christ. Not all people in the world become dead to the law by Christ's body, but it's only those that have become saved, for whom Jesus died, that ye, those elect, should be married to another. Now, if you should be married to another, then obviously you have been married previously. That's why you would say another. It's a second marriage. And so what happened was God created the creature man and bound him to the law of God. And so man entered into a spiritual marriage with the law, all the commandments of the Bible or the law of God. So when man sinned, he transgressed the law. That was just like the sin of adultery. He had committed adultery against the law, because if you're married to the law, then you're obligated, you're duty bound to be faithful to the law. And the way to be faithful is to keep it. But in breaking the law, transgressing the law, man was unfaithful and was an adulterer. Actually, God refers to the whole human race in the Epistle of James, and he says, ye adulterers and adulteresses, referring to all human beings. Why? Because all have been married to the law, all have sinned and fallen short of the glory of God. They have adulterated the spiritual marriage between themselves and the law. And so there is a penalty that the Bible speaks of for an adulterer, which is death. And it's the same penalty for breaking the law. The wages of sin is death. And in Proverbs, I'm not sure if I'll find the exact verse, but God speaks of him. Yeah, here it is. Here it is in Proverbs 6 in verse 34, where we read, for jealousy is the rage of a man. Therefore, he will not spare in the day of vengeance. You see, the man is God, and he is jealous. He's jealous. He has jealousy for his wife, who is bound to him through the covenant, the marriage vows or the laws of God. And yet the wife is a harlot. She's an adulteress. She goes astray constantly and is about as unfaithful as anybody could possibly be in thought, in word, in deed. And so God is a jealous God. He's a jealous God. And he will take the vengeance of a jealous husband in the day of judgment, and he will pour out his wrath on the lawbreakers, on the sinners, on the adulterers and adulteresses of the world, which he is currently doing. God is taking vengeance, and vengeance belongs to him because he's the one married to this unfaithful woman that is all mankind. Only out of the whole of mankind are certain few, the remnant, the chosen ones, that Christ took their sins. And what's a sin? A transgression of the law. Christ took all of their transgressions, all of their law breaking, and he bore their transgressions in his own body, and the law struck him dead. It killed Christ because he represented all his people. And in killing him, in effect, it set all of those people free from the marriage covenant and the marriage relationship to the law of God, where now they're no longer under the law. You know that language that we often hear? Well, that's what it means. They're no longer under the law, condemned by the law. The law is no longer as a jealous husband seeking vengeance upon them, because the law has obtained its vengeance. The law and its demands for justice against an unfaithful wife have been met and satisfied. Now the elect, these certain ones, are set free from the law. They are not married to the law any longer, but instead have entered into another marriage with Jesus, with the bridegroom, the Lord Jesus Christ. And so we're not under law, we're under grace. Yet Christ is the Word. You see, there's a dual aspect to the Bible. It's the law of God that condemns, and it's the Word that has brought the message of grace and mercy and peace through the Lord Jesus Christ, and in our new marriage to the Lord Jesus, our bridegroom, we still seek to keep the law, to do the things the Bible tells us to do, only in order to show love for our spiritual husband. Because Jesus said, if you love me, keep my commandments. And yet we know that as we're seeking to do the will of God and keep his commandments, to show forth that love for the one who first loved us, that any misstep, any going astray, any sin is already paid for. It was already paid for by Christ when he made payment to the law for all of our sins, past, present, future. And so we feel terrible, horrible that we did that. But then we realize, oh, that sin too is covered. I'm not under the law, but grace, which is why there is now, therefore, and this is the language of the Bible, no more condemnation to those that are in Christ Jesus. There is no more wrath, anger, condemnation against those that are in Christ Jesus. From the law, from God, it's already been settled. And so that's why Christ has made us free. We're free. We've been set at liberty from the law, as we read in Galatians chapter 5. Galatians 5, verse 1, it says, "Stand fast, therefore, in the liberty wherewith Christ has made us free, and be not entangled again with the yoke of bondage." And that would be bringing oneself back under the law and trying to get right with God or whatever. And so this is the freedom. If the Lord Jesus make you free, you shall be free indeed. So we're free from the jealous rage of the husband, the law of God, and now we can enjoy the law. We can enjoy the Bible. We can enjoy the commandments of God. We don't fear any of it. We know as we read it that it says none are righteous, no, not one, and that includes us, that all have sinned and fallen short of the glory of God, that includes us, and we read of the law against this sin and the law against that sin, and we know I've done that sin. I've committed that sin. Yes. And yet it's not condemning us. It's not condemning us, but rather it causes us to be thankful and grateful and to, you know, give glory to God that he has delivered us with so great a salvation. And that's the difference. Whereas the sinner, he comes to the Bible. And one of the purposes of the Bible is to make every mouth guilty. It says in Romans chapter 3, in verse 19, "Now we know that what things soever the law saith, it saith to them who are under the law, that every mouth may be stopped, and all the world may become guilty before God," which is why the ungodly, the unsaved individual, doesn't like the Bible, because the Bible is a mirror that shows the soul of the reader, of the one hearing, and it shows the darkness of the sinner's soul. It shows his transgressions. It shows his law breakings, and it tells of the wrath of God. And so that's why man typically has fled from the Word of God, the Bible, and yet it's always been a tragedy when men would do that, because the end of the law is Christ. The purpose of the law was to show us our desperate need for a Savior. Christ Jesus did not come in to the world to save the righteous, but to call sinners to repentance. And so, yes, we read the Bible, we feel condemned. And there, you know, ever glowing, ever increasing, we see the Savior, the one who can deliver from all these sins, Christ, the end of the law. In other words, the law leads us to Jesus, but again, tragically, many fled, not waiting, not just enduring and allowing God to show Christ. But of course, that would mean they were never elected, never predestinated to receive it. But thank you for calling and sharing.

Romans 6:22 tells us, "But now, being made free from sin and become servants to God, ye have your fruit unto holiness, and the end everlasting life." If we are among those that God saved, then we were made free from sin. A wonderful truth. We may be among those that God saved before He stopped saving His elect believers in the churches on May 21, 1988. Or we may be among those that God saved outside of the churches during the latter rain, which began on September 7, 1994, and ended when Judgment Day came upon all the world on May 21, 2011. In either instance, we are now God's servants, and by God's grace, we will now serve Him, showing forth the fruits of His holiness with fear and rejoicing.

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1: Good evening and welcome to eBible Fellowship's Bible Study in the Book of Genesis. Tonight is study number 3 of Genesis chapter 12. And we're continuing to read from verse 1. Now Jehovah had said unto Abram, Get thee out of thy country, and from thy kindred, and from thy father's house, unto a land that I will show thee, and I will make of thee a great nation, and I will bless thee, and make thy name great, and thou shalt be a blessing, and I will bless them that bless thee, and curse him that curseth thee, and in thee shall all families of the earth be blessed. So Abram departed, as Jehovah had spoken unto him, and Lot went with him. And Abram was 75 years old when he departed out of Haran. And Abram took Sarai his wife, and Lot his brother's son, and all their substance that they had gathered, and the souls that they had gotten in Haran. And they went forth to go into the land of Canaan, and into the land of Canaan they came. I'll stop reading there. Now, in our last study, we were discussing the nation that God makes reference to in verse 2, and I will make of thee a great nation. And we saw in a few verses that it has to do with the spiritual nation that is made up of everyone that God saves, his elect people. And we saw this especially with the verse in Revelation 21 and verse 24 that says, And the nations of them which are saved shall walk in the light of it. And in the Bible, God really has in view two nations. The nation of the people of the world that are unsaved, that would be the kingdom of Satan, and the nation of the Lord Jesus Christ, which consists of everyone that is truly saved, that God saved through the atoning work of the Lord Jesus Christ. And this is why Jacob and Esau are such wonderful pictures of every human being. Of Jacob, God says, I loved, and of Esau, I hated, because God saved Jacob and did not save Esau. And when Jacob and Esau were in their mother's womb, before either had done good or bad, God made choice and chose Jacob over Esau. And also, we read that their mother, Rebekah, was concerned because they struggled or fought in her womb, these twin boys. And God said to her in Genesis chapter 25, I'll start reading in verse 21, And Isaac entreated Jehovah for his wife because she was barren, and Jehovah was entreated of him, and Rebekah his wife conceived. And the children struggled together within her, and she said, If it be so, why am I thus? And she went to inquire of Jehovah. And Jehovah said unto her, Two nations are in thy womb, and two manner of people shall be separated from thy bowels. And the one people shall be stronger than the other people, and the elder shall serve the younger. Two nations. And again, theologians look at this and they say, yes, Esau became Edom, and Jacob became Israel, two political nations. And they once again completely miss the truth. The spiritual teaching is that there is the nations of them which are saved and the nations of them which are not saved. Two nations only that are in the world amongst, yes, many political nations, but in the spiritual realm, two nations only, saved and unsaved. And we saw in Psalm 33 that God made this statement in verse 12, "Blessed is the nation whose God is Jehovah, and the people whom he hath chosen for his own inheritance." And you see how there's the nation who are blessed, and it's tied together with the people whom he has chosen. And what's the point God makes with Jacob in Romans? I'll turn there to make sure I get it correct. In Romans chapter 9, in verse 10, "And not only this, but when Rebekah also had conceived by one, even by our father Isaac, for the children being not yet born, neither having done any good or evil, that the purpose of God according to election might stand, not of works, but of him that calleth, it was said unto her, the elder shall serve the younger." Esau was the elder, Jacob was the younger. "And it was said unto her, the elder shall serve the younger, as it is written, Jacob have I loved, but Esau have I hated." So this is all tied to the purpose of God according to election. And what is election? The word elect means chosen. It's according to God's choosing. And so with that verse in Psalm 33, in verse 12, "Blessed is the nation," that's the nation that Jacob is a figurehead of, we could say, "Blessed is the nation whose God is Jehovah, and the people whom he hath chosen for his own inheritance." The nation of the elect is really the nation of them which are saved. And it is the nation God has obligated himself to save. It is the sole reason for the sending forth of the gospel into the world. Jesus said, "I am not sent but unto the lost sheep of the house of Israel." Israel, one nation. And when Jesus said that, he wasn't speaking of the physical nation, of the political nation of Israel in any way. He had in mind the spiritual nation of Israel. Galatians refers to spiritual Israel. Spiritual Israel is made up of Jew and Gentile. Actually, the Bible tells us flat out, directly, we read in the book of Romans, in Romans 2, verse 28, "For he is not a Jew, which is one outwardly, neither is that circumcision, which is outward in the flesh, but he is a Jew, which is one inwardly, and circumcision is that of the heart, in the spirit, and not in the letter, whose praise is not of men, but of God." There God defines a Jew, or spiritual Israel, is someone who is circumcised in heart. It has nothing to do with outward circumcision, and that means it has nothing to do with being of the bloodline of Abraham, or to be of the physical descent of Jacob, of Israel. It has nothing to do with that. In God's eyes, that does not make one a Jew. In fact, you can be physically circumcised and not be spiritually circumcised of the heart, and therefore, by the Bible's definition, you're not a Jew. Yes, you're a Jew according to physical descent, but you're not a Jew that is of spiritual Israel, that is a true Jew in God's sight, is someone who has that circumcision of the heart, and someone who's a Jew inwardly, not outwardly, that is a Jew according to God. And that's why when we also read in the book of Romans, in Romans chapter 11, I'll start reading in verse 24 of Romans 11. It says, "For if thou were cut out of the olive tree, which is wild by nature, and were graft contrary to nature into a good olive tree, how much more shall these, which be the natural branches, be graft into their own olive tree? And we've sort of cut into this or broken into this passage, but God has been speaking of ending his relationship with Israel, which he refers to them as the olive tree, and then grafting on new branches, which really identify with the New Testament churches and congregations. But in verse 25 of Romans 11, it goes on to say, "For I would not, brethren, that ye should be ignorant of this mystery," and a mystery has to do with hidden truth. The whole Bible is a mystery. The whole Bible is a parable because God hides truth. And here, God is hiding a particular truth that he does not want ignorance of, that is, he's going to reveal it. "Ye should not be ignorant of this mystery, lest ye should be wise in your own conceits, that blindness in part is happened to Israel until the fullness of the Gentiles be come in." Now, before we move on to verse 26, we should be aware that the word Gentiles is the identical Greek word translated as nations. It's the word nations in Revelation 21. The nations of them which are saved, or the Gentiles of them which are saved. Doesn't make sense to say it that way. So you can translate this Greek word as a nation, Gentile, or heathen. And it's translated mainly those three ways in many places in the New Testament. It's really equivalent to the Old Testament word that's also translated nation or Gentile. And so here, when God says blindness in part is happened to Israel until the fullness of the Gentiles, or the fullness of the nations, be come in. Then it says in verse 26, "And so all Israel shall be saved." And once again, I'm sorry to keep repeating it, but it's a fact. Once again, the natural-minded theologians, they see the fullness of the Gentiles be come in. They really don't have a good explanation for that, except they speak of a church age followed by another age for Israel, because so all Israel shall be saved. And they come up with a doctrine that stipulates that God has a plan to save all the Jews over in Israel. And they apply it to our time, disregarding the fact that the Jews in Israel have no interest whatsoever in the whole Bible, in the Lord Jesus Christ, the Savior, Messiah. They denounce that. They refuse it, want nothing to do with it. Yet the New Testament churches and congregations, because their theologians have developed these things, have a keen interest in the nation of Israel. And it's one reason why there's so much support. Of course, we're not going to get into politics. It really is of no concern to us regarding political positions, but it is just a truth that one reason there's so much interest and support for Israel as a nation is due to an underlying erroneous doctrine that teaches that Israel is key, it's central, because God has a plan to save all Israel. And yet they're just completely misreading what's being said. Verse 26 follows verse 25. Blindness in part has happened to Israel until the fullness of the Gentiles, or the nations, be come in. That is, God's program of evangelization goes into all the nations. That was the Great Commission. Go ye, teach all nations, baptizing them in the name of the Father, Son, and Holy Spirit. And now that we have this understanding that there is the nations of them which are saved, we realize the Great Commission was actually a commission or a command by God to go find my elect, the lost sheep of the house of Israel. That's who Christ was sent to, exclusively them. That's who the people of Christ were sent to, exclusively them, the lost sheep, the elect that would come together to form spiritual Israel. And the task was to teach them, baptizing them. And once we realize that it to teach all nations, baptizing them, is a reference to the nations of them which are saved, then we see the Great Commission was fulfilled. It was carried out perfectly, without a single instance of one of the nations of the elect being missed. It was perfectly fulfilled. It's only when we misunderstand and think that it was a command to go into all the political nations or nations of unsaved people within some elect, and to teach all the political nations and baptizing them, well, then it's a complete failure. It's just a minuscule number that came out of all the political nations and were baptized. But it was a wonderful, glorious fulfillment of the command. 100% it was accomplished concerning God's elect. And so, until the fullness of the nations be come in, once the last one of those elect, who God wrote their name down in the Lamb's Book of Life at the foundation of the world, and over the course of history, finally, the last one became saved. And we know it happened before May 21, 2011. Then the fullness of the nations came in. And so we can understand this reference or this language, and so, to mean in this manner, all Israel shall be saved. And again, not physical, political Israel, outwardly Jews and circumcised in their physical body, but all spiritual Israel, Jews inwardly, where circumcision was of the heart. All Israel, which includes a great many Gentiles, a great many people of the rest of the nations of the world, and also including people like Abraham, Isaac, and Jacob, actual Jews who God saved. They were physical Jews who became spiritual Jews as well. They're both included in that number. In that manner of God saving Jew and Gentile and bringing them both together, to make them spiritual Israel. And by the way, this is exactly what is said in Galatians 3. It says in verse 26, "For ye are all the children of God by faith in Christ Jesus. For as many of you as have been baptized into Christ have put on Christ. There is neither Jew nor Greek," and by Greek you can understand Gentile. "There is neither Jew nor Greek. There is neither bond nor free. There is neither male nor female, for you're all one in Christ Jesus. And if ye be Christ, then are ye Abraham's seed and heirs according to the promise." So, as counted for the seed of Abraham, you're a Jew. The promise was to Abraham and to his seed. Those that are included amongst that number counted as the seed are Greeks. There's not Jew. God doesn't look to see what the nationality of an individual is. He doesn't care. He doesn't really look to see race or creed or any of that thing that the world is so focused upon and that theologians are so focused upon, because they're constantly falling into the trap of understanding the Bible superficially in a literal way, in a natural-minded way, rather than taking a moment's time. And how can people come up with doctrines concerning Israel when actually there are plain statements, like in Romans chapter 2, that they are not all Jews that are circumcised outwardly, but a Jew is, and there's a definition. But he is a Jew, which is one inwardly, and circumcision is that of the heart in the spirit. How can theologians develop their theology and write their commentaries and basically ignore or dismiss a scripture like that and not take it into account? Well, because they're not following a biblical principle that when you come to a conclusion, that conclusion must harmonize with everything else in the Bible. And to harmonize means it has to fit. Every wrong doctrine is sort of like a puzzle piece that is being forced into a spot on the puzzle board. When you get a puzzle and you have 500 pieces and you start putting them together and you're down to the last few pieces and you're trying to fit something that doesn't fit. That's exactly what wrong doctrine is. It may have some of the shape of that piece, but there's a corner off to the right that just won't fit. Well, what the church does and what its theologians do is force it in and say, well, there we go. Well, no, you can do that, of course, but when you do that, that means that piece that is incorrectly placed, you've also caused trouble somewhere else, because that piece should be in another spot. And that's what always results.

0: Well, now they have to cover for that. How do we explain that? And they go and they run, they try to come up with something else, some other theological jargon to try and explain this out of place piece that's out of place because they've put the wrong piece in another square. So they make their explanation there, which gets them in trouble somewhere else. And it's invariably what happens when you have the wrong understanding, you have a wrong conclusion, and it will result in additional wrong conclusions. But on the other hand, when you have a correct understanding, and we, by God's grace, have been granted a correct understanding concerning now that we know Christ died, he was the lamb slain from the foundation of the world. And then you come to the verse, like Hebrews, that says, without remission of sins, or without the shedding of blood, there can be no remission. And here we have blood shed at the foundation of the world. Therefore, Noah's sins, Abel's sins, Noah's sins, Abram's sins, Jacob's sins, and so forth, they can be remitted. There's blood available. You see how smoothly, how easily it fits. We don't have to argue against Revelation 13:8, where God says there's a lamb slain from the foundation of the world. And they have to say, oh no, God didn't mean that. What he meant was that Christ is a lamb slain theoretically or in principle. You see, they're inserting words because their understanding doesn't work. So they have to modify it. They're basically trying to bend the puzzle piece's corner a little bit down so it can squeeze into a tight spot and they can at least have the appearance that it fits. But no, it just gets them into more trouble, more difficulty. And now that we have a correct puzzle piece in place concerning the actual atonement occurring at the foundation of the world and then a demonstration in time at the cross in 33 AD, that provides additional understanding for us as we read 2 Corinthians 5 verse 10, we must all appear before the judgment seat of Christ. And that's the same word used to describe Christ's appearance in his tableau. And now we have a basis for understanding an additional doctrine. There's growth. And again, we can relate that to the puzzle. When you get that piece in place, what typically happens? Then you look at your remaining pieces, and now there's more opportunities for those pieces. You're looking at the puzzle anew. You're seeing, now that that fits there, this piece can fit over here. I see that only because that prior piece was set in the right place. And this is the mistake. Of course, with the church, their puzzle board is such a mess, it's hopeless, and God has ended his relationship with them. But unfortunately, some are reverting back to that mess, to that disorganized puzzle board that the corporate church and its theologians have developed over the course of the church age that basically brought upon them the judgment of God because they trusted in these things more than the Bible, and they're reverting back, and individuals outside the church are once again trusting in these erroneous things over the wonderful things, the gracious information that the Lord has opened up to our understanding in the time of the Great Tribulation, with predictable results. They're getting in trouble. They can't offer explanation for even simple things, simple doctrines that you would think if they had the right and correct understanding, they would be able to answer. But of course, they do not, so they cannot provide explanation.
1: 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For more studies and information, visit our website at www.ebible.com.

We welcome you to eBible Fellowship's Bible Reading Program. We read in 2 Timothy 3, verse 16, "All Scripture is given by inspiration of God and is profitable for doctrine, for reproof, for correction, for instruction in righteousness." Now, let's begin our Bible Reading Program. The Book of Isaiah, Chapter 1. The vision of Isaiah the son of Amos, which he saw concerning Judah and Jerusalem in the days of Uzziah, Jotham, Ahaz, and Hezekiah, kings of Judah. Hear, O heavens, and give ear, O earth, for the Lord hath spoken, I have nourished and brought up children, and they have rebelled against me. The ox knoweth his owner, and the ass his master's crib, but Israel doth not know. My people doth not consider. Ah, sinful nation, a people laden with iniquity, a seed of evildoers, children that are corruptors. They have forsaken the Lord. They have provoked the Holy One of Israel unto anger. They are gone away backward. Why should ye be stricken any more? Ye will revolt more and more. The whole head is sick, and the whole heart faint. From the sole of the foot, even unto the head, there is no soundness in it, but wounds and bruises and putrefying sores. They have not been closed, neither bound up, neither mollified with ointment. Your country is desolate. Your cities are burned with fire. Your land, strangers devour it in your presence, and it is desolate, as overthrown by strangers. And the daughter of Zion is left as a cottage in a vineyard, as a lodge in a garden of cucumbers, as a besieged city. Except the Lord of hosts had left us unto a very small remnant, we should have been as Sodom, and we should have been like unto Gomorrah. Hear the word of the Lord, ye rulers of Sodom. Give ear unto the law of our God, ye people of Gomorrah. To what purpose is the multitude of your sacrifices unto me, saith the Lord? I am full of the burnt offerings of rams, and the fat of fed beasts, and I delight not in the blood of bullocks, or of lambs, or of he-goats. When ye come to appear before me, who hath required this at your hand, to tread my courts? Bring no more vain oblations. Incense is an abomination unto me. The new moons and Sabbaths, the calling of assemblies, I cannot away with it. It is iniquity, even the solemn meeting. Your new moons and your appointed feasts my soul hateth. They are a trouble unto me. I am weary to bear them. And when ye spread forth your hands, I will hide mine eyes from you. Yea, when ye make many prayers, I will not hear. Your hands are full of blood. Wash you, make you clean. Put away the evil of your doings from before mine eyes. Cease to do evil. Learn to do well. Seek judgment. Relieve the oppressed. Judge the fatherless. Plead for the widow. Come now, and let us reason together, saith the Lord. Though your sins be as scarlet, they shall be as white as snow. Though they be red like crimson, they shall be as wool. If ye be willing and obedient, ye shall eat the good of the land. But if ye refuse and rebel, ye shall be devoured with the sword, for the mouth of the Lord hath spoken it. How is the faithful city become an harlot? It was full of judgment, righteousness lodged in it. But now, murderers! Thy silver is become dross, thy wine mixed with water. Thy princes are rebellious, and companions of thieves. Every one loveth gifts, and followeth after rewards. They judge not the fatherless, neither doth the cause of the widow come unto them. Therefore, saith the Lord of hosts, the mighty one of Israel, ah, I will ease me of mine adversaries, and avenge me of mine enemies. And I will turn my hand upon thee, and purge away thy dross, and take away all thy tin. And I will restore thy judges as at the first, and thy counselors as at the beginning. Afterward thou shalt be called the city of righteousness, the faithful city. Zion shall be redeemed with judgment, and her converts with righteousness. And the destruction of the transgressors and of the sinners shall be together, and they that forsake the Lord shall be consumed. For they shall be ashamed of the oaks,
which ye have desired, and ye shall be confounded for the gardens that ye have chosen. For ye shall be as an oak whose leaf fadeth, and as a garden that hath no water. And the strong shall be as tow, and the maker of it as a spark, and they shall both burn together, and none shall quench them. Isaiah chapter 2. The word that Isaiah the son of Amos saw concerning Judah and Jerusalem. And it shall come to pass in the last days that the mountain of the Lord's house shall be established in the top of the mountains, and it shall be exalted above the hills, and all nations shall flow unto it. And many people shall go and say, Come ye, and let us go up to the mountains of the Lord, to the house of the God of Jacob, and he will teach us of his ways, and we will walk in his paths. For out of Zion shall go forth the law and the word of the Lord from Jerusalem. And he shall judge among the nations, and shall rebuke many people. And they shall beat their swords into plowshares, and their spears into pruning hooks. Nation shall not lift up sword against nation, neither shall they learn war any more. O house of Jacob, come ye, and let us walk in the light of the Lord. Therefore thou hast forsaken thy people, the house of Jacob, because they be replenished from the east, and are soothsayers like the Philistines, and they please themselves in the children of strangers. Their land also is full of silver and gold. Neither is there any end of their treasures. Their land is also full of horses. Neither is there any end of their chariots. Their land also is full of idols. They worship the work of their own hands, that which their own fingers have made. And the mean man boweth down, and the great man humbleth himself. Therefore forgive them not. Enter into the rock, and hide thee in the dust, for fear of the Lord, and for the glory of his majesty. The lofty looks of man shall be humbled, and the haughtiness of men shall be bowed down, and the Lord alone shall be exalted in that day. For the day of the Lord of hosts shall be upon every one that is proud and lofty, and upon every one that is lifted up, and he shall be brought low. And upon all the cedars of Lebanon that are high and lifted up, and upon all the oaks of Bashan, and upon all the high mountains, and upon all the hills that are lifted up, and upon every high tower, and upon every fenced wall, and upon all the ships of Tarshish, and upon all pleasant pictures. And the loftiness of man shall be bowed down, and the haughtiness of men shall be made low, and the Lord alone shall be exalted in that day. And the idols he shall utterly abolish. And they shall go into the holes of the rocks and into the caves of the earth for fear of the Lord and for the glory of his majesty when he ariseth to shake terribly the earth. In that day a man shall cast his idols of silver and his idols of gold, which they made each one for himself to worship, to the moles and to the bats, to go into the clefts of the rocks and into the tops of the ragged rocks, for fear of the Lord and for the glory of his majesty when he ariseth to shake terribly the earth. Cease ye from man, whose breath is in his nostrils. For wherein is he to be accounted of?

Isaiah chapter 3. For behold, the Lord of hosts, doth take away from Jerusalem and from Judah the stay and the staff, the whole stay of bread and the whole stay of water. The mighty man and the man of war, the judge and the prophet and the prudent and the ancient, the captain of 50 and the honorable man and the counselor and the cunning artificer and the eloquent orator. And I will give children to be their princes, and babes shall rule over them, and the people shall be oppressed, every one by another, and every one by his neighbor. The child shall behave himself proudly against the ancient, and the base against the honorable. When a man shall take hold of his brother of the house of his father, saying, Thou hast clothing, be thou our ruler, and let this ruin be under thy hand. In that day shall he swear, saying, I will not be an healer, for in my house is neither bread nor clothing. Make me not a ruler of the people. For Jerusalem is ruined, and Judah is fallen, because their tongue and their doings are against the Lord, to provoke the eyes of his glory. The show of their countenance doth witness against them, and they declare their sin as Sodom. They hide it not. Woe unto their soul, for they have rewarded evil unto themselves. Say ye to the righteous that it shall be well with him, for they shall eat the fruit of their doings. Woe unto the wicked, it shall be ill with him, for the reward of his hand shall be given him. As for my people, children are their oppressors, and women rule over them. O my people, they which lead thee cause thee to err, and destroy the way of thy paths. The Lord standeth up to plead, and standeth to judge the people. The Lord will enter into judgment with the ancients of his people, and the princes thereof. For ye have eaten up the vineyard, the spoil of the poor is in your houses. What mean ye that ye beat my people to pieces, and grind the faces of the poor, saith the Lord God of hosts? Moreover, the Lord saith, Because the daughters of Zion are haughty, and walk with stretched forth necks and wanton eyes, walking and mincing as they go, and making a tinkling with their feet, therefore the Lord will smite with a scab the crown of the head of the daughters of Zion, and the Lord will discover their secret parts. In that day the Lord will take away the bravery of their tinkling ornaments about their feet, and their cauls, and their round tires like the moon. The chains, and the bracelets, and the mufflers, the bonnets, and the ornaments of the legs, and the headbands, and the tablets, and the earrings, the rings, and nose jewels, the changeable suits of apparel, and the mantles, and the wimples, and the crisping pins, the glasses, and the fine linen, and the hoods, and the veils, and it shall come to pass that instead of sweet smell there shall be stink, and instead of a girdle, a rent, and instead of well-set hair, baldness. And instead of a stomacher, a girding of sackcloth, and burning instead of beauty. Thy men shall fall by the sword, and thy mighty in the war, and her gates shall lament and mourn, and she being desolate shall sit upon the ground. Isaiah chapter 4. And in that day seven women shall take hold of one man, saying, We will eat our own bread and wear our own apparel. Only let us be called by thy name, to take away our reproach. In that day shall the branch of the Lord be beautiful and glorious, and the fruit of the earth shall be excellent and comely for them that are escaped of Israel. And it shall come to pass that he that is left in Zion and he that remaineth in Jerusalem shall be called holy, even every one that is written among the living in Jerusalem. When the Lord shall have washed away the filth of the daughters of Zion, and shall have purged the blood of Jerusalem from the midst thereof by the spirit of judgment and by the spirit of burning. And the Lord will create upon every dwelling place of Mount Zion and upon her assemblies a cloud and smoke by day, and the shining of a flaming fire by night. For upon all the glory shall be a defense, and there shall be a tabernacle for a shadow in the daytime from the heat, and for a place of refuge, and for covert from storm and from rain.

Isaiah chapter 5. Now will I sing to my well-beloved a song of my beloved touching his vineyard. My well-beloved hath a vineyard in a very fruitful hill, and he fenced it and gathered out the stones thereof, and planted it with the choicest vine, and built a tower in the midst of it, and also made a wine press therein. And he looked that it should bring forth grapes, and it brought forth wild grapes. And now, O inhabitants of Jerusalem and men of Judah, judge, I pray you, betwixt me and my vineyard. What could have been done more to my vineyard that I have not done in it? Wherefore, when I looked that it should bring forth grapes, brought it forth wild grapes. And now go to, I will tell you what I will do to my vineyard. I will take away the hedge thereof, and it shall be eaten up, and break down the wall thereof, and it shall be trodden down. And I will lay it waste. It shall not be pruned nor digged, but there shall come up briars and thorns. I will also command the clouds that they rain no rain upon it. For the vineyard of the Lord of hosts is the house of Israel, and the men of Judah his pleasant plant. And he looked for judgment, but behold, oppression. For righteousness, but behold, a cry. Woe unto them that join house to house, that lay field to field, till there be no place, that they may be placed alone in the midst of the earth. In mine ears, said the Lord of hosts, of a truth many houses shall be desolate, even great and fair, without inhabitant. Yea, 10 acres of vineyard shall yield one bath, and the seed of an homer shall yield an ephah. Woe unto them that rise up early in the morning, that they may follow strong drink, that continue until night, till wine inflame them. And the harp and the viol, the tabret and pipe and wine are in their feasts. But they regard not the work of the Lord, neither consider the operation of his hands. Therefore my people are gone into captivity, because they have no knowledge, and their honorable men are famished, and their multitude dried up with thirst. Therefore hell hath enlarged herself and opened her mouth without measure, and their glory and their multitude and their pomp, and he that rejoiceth shall descend into it. And the mean man shall be brought down, and the mighty man shall be humbled, and the eyes of the lofty shall be humbled. But the Lord of hosts shall be exalted in judgment, and God that is holy shall be sanctified in righteousness. Then shall the lambs feed after their manner, and the waste places of the fat ones shall strangers eat. Woe unto them that draw iniquity with cords of vanity, and sin, as it were, with a cart rope, that say, let him make speed and hasten his work, that we may see it. And let the counsel of the Holy One of Israel draw nigh and come, that we may know it. Woe unto them that call evil good, and good evil, that put darkness for light, and light for darkness, that put bitter for sweet, and sweet for bitter. Woe unto them that are wise in their own eyes, and prudent in their own sight. Woe unto them that are mighty to drink wine, and men of strength to mingle strong drink, which justify the wicked for reward, and take away the righteousness of the righteous from him. Therefore, as the fire devoureth the stubble, and the flame consumeth the chaff, so their root shall be as rottenness, and their blossom shall go up as dust, because they have cast away the law of the Lord of hosts, and despised the word of the Holy One of Israel. Therefore is the anger of the Lord kindled against his people, and he hath stretched forth his hand against them, and hath smitten them. And the hills did tremble, and their carcasses were torn in the midst of the streets. For all this his anger is not turned away, but his hand is stretched out still. And he will lift up an ensign to the nations from afar, and will hiss unto them from the end of the earth, and behold, they shall come with speed swiftly. None shall be weary, nor stumble among them. None shall slumber nor sleep. Neither shall the girdle of their loins be loosed, nor the latchet of their shoes be broken, whose arrows are sharp, and all their bows bent.
Their horses' hooves shall be counted like flint, and their wheels like a whirlwind. Their roaring shall be like a lion. They shall roar like young lions. Yea, they shall roar and lay hold of the prey, and shall carry it away safe, and none shall deliver it. And in that day they shall roar against them like the roaring of the sea. And if one look unto the land, behold, darkness and sorrow, and the light is darkened in the heavens thereof.

Isaiah chapter 6. In the year that King Uzziah died, I saw also the Lord sitting upon a throne, high and lifted up, and his train filled the temple. Above it stood the seraphims. Each one had six wings. With twain he covered his face, and with twain he covered his feet, and with twain he did fly. And one cried unto another and said, Holy, holy, holy is the Lord of hosts. The whole earth is full of his glory. And the posts of the door moved at the voice of him that cried, and the house was filled with smoke. Then said I, Woe is me, for I am undone, because I am a man of unclean lips, and I dwell in the midst of a people of unclean lips. For mine eyes have seen the King, the Lord of hosts. Then flew one of the seraphims unto me, having a live coal in his hand, which he had taken with the tongs from off the altar. And he laid it upon my mouth, and said, Lo, this hath touched thy lips, and thine iniquity is taken away, and thy sin purged. Also I heard the voice of the Lord, saying, Whom shall I send, and who will go for us? Then said I, Here am I, send me. And he said, Go, and tell this people, Hear ye indeed, but understand not, and see ye indeed, but perceive not. Make the heart of this people fat, and make their ears heavy, and shut their eyes, lest they see with their eyes, and hear with their ears, and understand with their heart, and convert, and be healed. Then said I, Lord, how long? And he answered, Until the cities be wasted without inhabitant, and the houses without man, and the land be utterly desolate, and the Lord have removed men far away, and there be a great forsaking in the midst of the land. But yet in it shall be a tenth, and it shall return, and shall be eaten, as a teal tree, and as an oak, whose substance is in them, when they cast their leaves, so the holy seed shall be the substance thereof. And we thank you for joining us for eBible Fellowship's Bible Reading Program. We invite you to visit our website at www.ebiblefellowship.org.

Hi, this is Harry Dysart with eBible Fellowship. Thanks for joining us for the Psalm of the Day. As our Lord says in His Word in Ephesians chapter 5, verses 19 and 20, speaking to yourselves in psalms and hymns and spiritual songs, singing and making melody in your heart to the Lord, giving thanks always for all things unto God and the Father, in the name of our Lord Jesus Christ. Psalm 132. A Song of Degrees. Jehovah remembered David and all his afflictions, how he sware unto Jehovah and vowed unto the mighty God of Jacob. Surely I will not come into the tabernacle of my house, nor go up into my bed. I will not give sleep to mine eyes, or slumber to mine eyelids, until I find out a place for Jehovah, an habitation for the mighty God of Jacob. Lo, we heard of it at Ephratah. We found it in the fields of the wood. We will go into his tabernacles. We will worship at his footstool. Arise, O Jehovah, into thy rest, thou and the ark of thy strength. Let thy priests be clothed with righteousness, and let thy saints shout for joy. For thy servant David's sake, turn not away the face of thine anointed. Jehovah hath sworn in truth unto David. He will not turn from it. Of the fruit of thy body will I set upon thy throne. If thy children will keep my covenant and my testimony that I shall teach them, their children shall also sit upon thy throne forevermore. For Jehovah hath chosen Zion. He hath desired it for his habitation. This is my rest forever. Here will I dwell, for I have desired it. I will abundantly bless her provision. I will satisfy her poor with bread. I will also clothe her priests with salvation, and her saints shall shout aloud for joy. There will I make the horn of David to bud. I have ordained a lamp for mine anointed. His enemies will I clothe with shame, but upon himself shall his crown flourish. As our Lord instructs us, we read in Psalm 47, verses 6 and 7, Sing praises to God, sing praises unto our King, sing praises. For God is the King of all the earth, sing ye praises with understanding. Please join us again for the Psalm of the Day. May God's word be praised.

Greetings, everyone. This is Bob Grandy welcoming you to eBible Fellowship's program called Where's That Bible Verse? God tells us in Romans 15, verse 4, "For whatsoever things were written aforetime were written for our learning, that we through patience and comfort of the Scriptures might have hope." During this time, I'll slowly read and then repeat 5 random verses from the King James Bible, but I will not tell you where they are located in God's Word, the Bible. So listen carefully and try to identify which Bible book, chapter, and even the verse number where each verse can be found. And here's the first verse. "This is a faithful saying and worthy of all acceptation, that Christ Jesus came into the world to save sinners, of whom I am chief." I'll repeat it. "This is a faithful saying and worthy of all acceptation, that Christ Jesus came into the world to save sinners, of whom I am chief." Here's verse 2. "And the tongue is a fire, a world of iniquity. So is the tongue among our members, that it defileth the whole body, and setteth on fire the course of nature, and it is set on fire of hell." I'll read it again. "And the tongue is a fire, a world of iniquity. So is the tongue among our members, that it defileth the whole body, and setteth on fire the course of nature, and it is set on fire of hell." Here's verse 3. "O death, where is thy sting? O grave, where is thy victory?" I'll read it again. "O death, where is thy sting? O grave, where is thy victory?" Here's verse 4. "And death and hell were cast into the lake of fire. This is the second death." I'll repeat it. "And death and hell were cast into the lake of fire. This is the second death." And here's the 5th and final verse today. "Therefore we are buried with him by baptism into death, that like as Christ was raised up from the dead by the glory of the Father, even so we also should walk in newness of life." I'll read it again. "Therefore we are buried with him by baptism into death, that like as Christ was raised up from the dead by the glory of the Father, even so we also should walk in newness of life." Okay, we'll be back in a moment to discover where these scriptures are located in God's Word, the Bible.

Okay, it's time to find out where today's verses are found in the Bible. Here's the first verse. This is a faithful saying and worthy of all acceptation, that Christ Jesus came into the world to save sinners, of whom I am chief. That verse is found in 1 Timothy chapter 1, verse 15. 1 Timothy 1:15. Here's verse 2. And the tongue is a fire, a world of iniquity. So is the tongue among our members, that it defileth the whole body, and setteth on fire the course of nature, and it is set on fire of hell. That verse is found in the book of James, chapter 3, verse 6. James 3, verse 6. Here's verse 3. O death, where is thy sting? O grave, where is thy victory? That verse is found in 1 Corinthians chapter 15, verse 55. 1 Corinthians 15, 55. Here's verse 4. And death and hell were cast into the lake of fire. This is the second death. That verse is found in the book of Revelation, chapter 20, verse 14. Revelation 20:14. And here's the fifth verse. Therefore, we are buried with him by baptism into death, that like as Christ was raised up from the dead by the glory of the Father, even so we also should walk in newness of life. That verse is found in the book of Romans, chapter 6, verse 4. Romans 6, verse 4. Thank you for joining us today to discover where's that Bible verse? And remember what God tells us in Psalm 119, verse 105. Thy word is a lamp unto my feet and a light unto my path.

0: We welcome you to eBible Fellowship's Bible Reading Program. We read in 2 Timothy 3, verse 16, "All Scripture is given by inspiration of God, and is profitable for doctrine, for reproof, for correction, for instruction in righteousness." Now, let's begin our Bible Reading Program.
1: Gospel according to Luke, chapter 1. Forasmuch as many have taken in hand to set forth in order a declaration of those things which are most surely believed among us, even as they delivered them unto us, which from the beginning were eyewitnesses and ministers of the word, it seemed good to me also, having had perfect understanding of all things from the very first, to write unto thee in order, most excellent Theophilus, that thou mightest know the certainty of those things wherein thou hast been instructed. There was in the days of Herod the king of Judea a certain priest named Zacharias of the course of Abia, and his wife was of the daughters of Aaron, and her name was Elizabeth. And they were both righteous before God, walking in all the commandments and ordinances of the Lord blameless. And they had no child, because that Elizabeth was barren, and they both were now well stricken in years. And it came to pass that while he executed the priest's office before God in the order of his course, according to the custom of the priest's office, his lot was to burn incense when he went into the temple of the Lord. And the whole multitude of the people were praying without at the time of incense. And there appeared unto him an angel of the Lord, standing on the right side of the altar of incense. And when Zacharias saw him, he was troubled, and fear fell upon him. But the angel said unto him, "Fear not, Zacharias, for thy prayer is heard, and thy wife Elizabeth shall bear thee a son, and thou shalt call his name John. And thou shalt have joy and gladness, and many shall rejoice at his birth. For he shall be great in the sight of the Lord, and shall drink neither wine nor strong drink, and he shall be filled with the Holy Ghost, even from his mother's womb. And many of the children of Israel shall he turn to the Lord their God. And he shall go before him in the spirit and the power of Elias, to turn the hearts of the fathers to the children, and the disobedient to the wisdom of the just, to make ready a people prepared for the Lord." And Zacharias said unto the angel, "Whereby shall I know this, for I am an old man, and my wife well stricken in years?" And the angel answering said unto him, "I am Gabriel, that stand in the presence of God, and am sent to speak unto thee, and to show thee these glad tidings. And behold, thou shalt be dumb, and not able to speak until the day that these things shall be performed, because thou believest not my words, which shall be fulfilled in their season." And the people waited for Zacharias, and marveled that he tarried so long in the temple. And when he came out, he could not speak unto them, and they perceived that he had seen a vision in the temple, for he beckoned unto them, and remained speechless. And it came to pass that as soon as the days of his ministration were accomplished, he departed to his own house. And after those days his wife Elizabeth conceived, and hid herself 5 months, saying, "Thus hath the Lord dealt with me in the days wherein he looked on me, to take away my reproach among men." And in the 6th month the angel Gabriel was sent from God unto a city of Galilee, named Nazareth, to a virgin espoused to a man whose name was Joseph, of the house of David, and the virgin's name was Mary. And the angel came in unto her and said, "Hail, thou that art highly favored, the Lord is with thee, blessed art thou among women." And when she saw him, she was troubled at his saying, and cast in her mind what manner of salutation this should be. And the angel said unto her, "Fear not, Mary, for thou hast found favor with God. And behold, thou shalt conceive in thy womb, and bring forth a son, and shalt call his name Jesus. He shall be great, and shall be called the Son of the Highest, and the Lord God shall give unto him the throne of his father David, and he shall reign over the house of Jacob forever, and of his kingdom there shall be no end. Then said Mary unto the angel, How shall this be, seeing I know not a man? And the angel answered and said unto her, The Holy Ghost shall come upon thee, and the power of the Highest shall overshadow thee. Therefore also that holy thing which shall be born of thee shall be called the Son of God. And behold, thy cousin Elizabeth, she hath also conceived a son in her old age, and this is the sixth month with her who was called barren. For with God nothing shall be impossible. And Mary said, Behold the handmaid of the Lord. Be it unto me according to thy word. And the angel departed from her. And Mary arose in those days, and went into the hill country with haste, into a city of Judah, and entered into the house of Zacharias, and saluted Elizabeth. And it came to pass, that when Elizabeth heard the salutation of Mary, the babe leaped in her womb, and Elizabeth was filled with the Holy Ghost. And she spake out with a loud voice, and said, Blessed art thou among women, and blessed is the fruit of thy womb. And whence is this to me, that the mother of my Lord should come to me? For lo, as soon as the voice of thy salutation sounded in mine ears, the babe leaped in my womb for joy. And blessed is she that believed. For there shall be a performance of those things which were told her from the Lord. And Mary said, My soul doth magnify the Lord, and my spirit hath rejoiced in God my Saviour. For he hath regarded the low estate of his handmaiden. For behold, from henceforth all generations shall call me blessed. For he that is mighty hath done to me great things, and holy is his name. And his mercy is on them that fear him from generation to generation. He hath showed strength with his arm. He hath scattered the proud in the imagination of their hearts. He hath put down the mighty from their seats, and exalted them of low degree. He hath filled the hungry with good things, and the rich he hath sent empty away. He hath holpen his servant Israel in remembrance of his mercy, as he spake to our fathers, to Abraham, and to his seed for ever. And Mary abode with her about 3 months, and returned to her own house. Now Elizabeth's full time came, that she should be delivered, and she brought forth a son. And her neighbors and her cousins heard how the Lord had showed great mercy upon her, and they rejoiced with her. And it came to pass that on the eighth day they came to circumcise the child, and they called him Zacharias, after the name of his father. And his mother answered and said, Not so, but he shall be called John. And they said unto her, There is none of thy kindred that is called by this name. And they made signs to his father how he would have him called. And he asked for a writing table, and wrote, saying, His name is John. And they marveled all. And his mouth was opened immediately, and his tongue loosed, and he spake and praised God. And fear came on all that dwelt round about them. And all these sayings were noised abroad throughout all the hill country of Judea. And all they that heard them laid them up in their hearts, saying, What manner of child shall this be? And the hand of the Lord was with him. And his father Zacharias was filled with the Holy Ghost, and prophesied, saying, Blessed be the Lord God of Israel, for he hath visited and redeemed his people, and hath raised up an horn of salvation for us in the house of his servant David, as he spake by the mouth of his holy prophets, which have been since the world began, that we should be saved from our enemies, and from the hand of all that hate us, to perform the mercy promised to our fathers, and to remember his holy covenant, the oath which he sware to our father Abraham, that he would grant unto us, that we being delivered out of the hand of our enemies might serve him without fear, in holiness and righteousness before him all the days of our life. And thou, child, shalt be called the prophet of the Highest, For thou shalt go before the face of the Lord, to prepare his ways, to give knowledge of salvation unto his people, by the remission of their sins, through the tender mercy of our God, whereby the dayspring from on high hath visited us, to give light to them that sit in darkness and in the shadow of death, to guide our feet into the way of peace. And the child grew, and waxed strong in spirit, and was in the deserts till the day of his showing unto Israel. The Gospel according to Luke. Chapter 2. And it came to pass in those days, that there went out a decree from Caesar Augustus, that all the world should be taxed. And this taxing was first made when Cyrenius was governor of Syria. And all went to be taxed, every one, into his own city. And Joseph also went up from Galilee, out of the city of Nazareth, into Judea, under the city of David, which is called Bethlehem, because he was of the house and lineage of David, to be taxed with Mary his espoused wife, being great with child. And so it was, that while they were there the days were accomplished that she should be delivered. And she brought forth her firstborn son, and wrapped him in swaddling clothes, and laid him in a manger, because there was no room for them in the inn. And there were in the same country shepherds abiding in the field, keeping watch over their flock by night. And lo, the angel of the Lord came upon them, and the glory of the Lord shone round about them, and they were sore afraid. And the angel said unto them, Fear not, for behold, I bring you good tidings of great joy, which shall be to all people. For unto you is born this day in the city of David a Saviour, which is Christ the Lord. And this shall be a sign unto you. Ye shall find the babe, wrapped in swaddling clothes, lying in a manger. And suddenly there was with the angel a multitude of the heavenly host, praising God, and saying, Glory to God in the highest, and on earth peace, good will toward men. And it came to pass, as the angels were gone away from them into heaven, the shepherds said one to another, Let us now go even unto Bethlehem, and see this thing which is come to pass, which the Lord hath made known unto us. And they came with haste, and found Mary and Joseph, and the babe lying in a manger. And when they had seen it, they made known abroad the saying which was told them concerning this child. And all they that heard it wondered at those things which were told them by the shepherds. But Mary kept all these things, and pondered them in her heart. And the shepherds returned, glorifying and praising God for all the things that they had heard and seen, as it was told unto them. And when 8 days were accomplished for the circumcising of the child, his name was called Jesus, which was so named of the angel before he was conceived in the womb. And when the days of her purification according to the law of Moses were accomplished, they brought him to Jerusalem, to present him to the Lord. As it is written in the law of the Lord, every male that openeth the womb shall be called holy to the Lord, and to offer a sacrifice according to that which is said in the law of the Lord, a pair of turtle doves or 2 young pigeons. And behold, there was a man in Jerusalem, whose name was Simeon, and the same man was just and devout, waiting for the consolation of Israel, and the Holy Ghost was upon him. And it was revealed unto him by the Holy Ghost that he should not see death before he had seen the Lord's Christ. And he came by the Spirit into the temple, and when the parents brought in the child Jesus, to do for him after the custom of the law, then took he him up in his arms, and blessed God, and said, Lord, now lettest thou thy servant depart in peace, according to thy word. For mine eyes have seen thy salvation, which thou hast prepared before the face of all people, a light to lighten the Gentiles, and the glory of thy people Israel. And Joseph and his mother marveled at those things which were spoken of him. And Simeon blessed them and said unto Mary his mother, Behold, this child is set for the fall and rising again of many in Israel, and for a sign which shall be spoken against. Yea, a sword shall pierce through thy own soul also, that the thoughts of many hearts may be revealed. And there was one Anna, a prophetess, the daughter of Phanuel, of the tribe of Aser. She was of a great age, and had lived with an husband 7 years from her virginity. And she was a widow of about 84 years, which departed not from the temple, but served God with fastings and prayers night and day. And she coming in that instant gave thanks likewise unto the Lord, and spake of him to all them that looked for redemption in Jerusalem. And when they had performed all things according to the law of the Lord, they returned into Galilee to their own city, Nazareth. And the child grew, and waxed strong in spirit, filled with wisdom, and the grace of God was upon him. Now his parents went to Jerusalem every year at the feast of the Passover. And when he was 12 years old, they went up to Jerusalem after the custom of the feast. And when they had fulfilled the days as they returned, the child Jesus tarried behind in Jerusalem, and Joseph and his mother knew not of it. But they, supposing him to have been in the company, went a day's journey, and they sought him among their kinsfolk and acquaintance. And when they found him not, they turned back again to Jerusalem, seeking him. And it came to pass that after 3 days they found him in the temple, sitting in the midst of the doctors, both hearing them and asking them questions. And all that heard him were astonished at his understanding and answers. And when they saw him, they were amazed. And his mother said unto him, Son, why hast thou thus dealt with us? Behold, thy father and I have sought thee sorrowing. And he said unto them, How is it that ye sought me? Wist ye not that I must be about my father's business? And they understood not the saying which he spake unto them. And he went down with them, and came to Nazareth, and was subject unto them. But his mother kept all these sayings in her heart. And Jesus increased in wisdom and stature, and in favor with God and man.

Gospel according to Luke. Chapter 3. Now in the 15th year of the reign of Tiberius Caesar, Pontius Pilate, being governor of Judea, and Herod being tetrarch of Galilee, and his brother Philip tetrarch of Iturea, and of the region of Trachonitis, and Lysanias the tetrarch of Abilene, Annas and Caiaphas being the high priests, the word of God came unto John the son of Zacharias in the wilderness. And he came into all the country about Jordan, preaching the baptism of repentance for the remission of sins, as it is written in the book of the words of Esaias the prophet, saying, "The voice of one crying in the wilderness, Prepare ye the way of the Lord, make his paths straight. Every valley shall be filled, and every mountain and hill shall be brought low. And the crooked shall be made straight, and the rough ways shall be made smooth, and all flesh shall see the salvation of God." Then said he to the multitude that came forth to be baptized of him, "O generation of vipers, who hath warned you to flee from the wrath to come? Bring forth therefore fruits worthy of repentance, and begin not to say within yourselves, We have Abraham to our father. For I say unto you that God is able of these stones to raise up children unto Abraham. And now also the axe is laid unto the root of the trees. Every tree therefore which bringeth not forth good fruit is hewn down and cast into the fire." And the people asked him, saying, "What shall we do then?" He answereth and saith unto them, "He that hath two coats, let him impart to him that hath none. And he that hath meat, let him do likewise." Then came also publicans to be baptized, and said unto him, "Master, what shall we do?" And he said unto them, "Exact no more than that which is appointed you." And the soldiers likewise demanded of him, saying, "And what shall we do?" And he said unto them, "Do violence to no man, neither accuse any falsely, and be content with your wages." And as the people were in expectation, and all men mused in their hearts of John, whether he were the Christ or not, John answered, saying unto them all, "I indeed baptize you with water, but one mightier than I cometh, the latchet of whose shoes I am not worthy to unloose. He shall baptize you with the Holy Ghost and with fire, whose fan is in his hand, and he will throughly purge his floor, and will gather the wheat into his garner. But the chaff he will burn with fire unquenchable." And many other things in his exhortation preached he unto the people. But Herod the tetrarch, being reproved by him for Herodias his brother Philip's wife, and for all the evils which Herod had done, added yet this above all, that he shut up John in prison. Now when all the people were baptized, it came to pass that Jesus also being baptized and praying, the heaven was opened, and the Holy Ghost descended in a bodily shape like a dove upon him. And a voice came from heaven which said, "Thou art my beloved Son, in thee I am well pleased." And Jesus himself began to be about 30 years of age, being, as was supposed, the son of Joseph, which was the son of Heli, which was the son of Matthat, which was the son of Levi, which was the son of Melchi, which was the son of Janna, which was the son of Joseph, which was the son of Mattathias, which was the son of Amos, which was the son of Nahum, which was the son of Esli, which was the son of Nagi, which was the son of Maath, which was the son of Mattathias, which was the son of Simei, which was the son of Joseph, which was the son of Judah, which was the son of Joanna, which was the son of Risa, which was the son of Zerubbabel, which was the son of Salathiel, which was the son of Neri, which was the son of Melchi, which was the son of Adai, which was the son of Cozum, which was the son of Elmodam, which was the son of Ur, which was the son of Josi, which was the son of Eliezer, which was the son of Joram, which was the son of Matthat, which was the son of Levi, which was the son of Simeon, which was the son of Judah, which

son of Esrom, which was the son of Pharas, which was the son of Judah, which was the son of Jacob, which was the son of Isaac, which was the son of Abraham, which was the son of Thara, which was the son of Nacor, which was the son of Saruk, which was the son of Ragau, which was the son of Phalak, which was the son of Heber, which was the son of Sala, which was the son of Cainan, which was the son of Arphaxad, which was the son of Sem, which was the son of Noe, which was the son of Lamech, which was the son of Methuselah, which was the son of Enoch, which was the son of Jared, which was the son of Malaleel, which was the son of Cainan, which was the son of Enos, which was the son of Seth, which was the son of Adam, which was the son of God.

Gospel according to Luke. Chapter 4. And Jesus, being full of the Holy Ghost, returned from Jordan, and was led by the Spirit into the wilderness, being 40 days tempted of the devil. And in those days he did eat nothing, and when they were ended he afterward hungered. And the devil said unto him, If thou be the Son of God, command this stone that it be made bread. And Jesus answered him, saying, It is written, that man shall not live by bread alone, but by every word of God. And the devil, taking him up into an high mountain, showed unto him all the kingdoms of the world in a moment of time. And the devil said unto him, All this power will I give thee, and the glory of them, for that is delivered unto me, and to whomsoever I will I give it. If thou therefore wilt worship me, all shall be thine. And Jesus answered and said unto him, Get thee behind me,

Satan, for it is written, Thou shalt worship the Lord thy God, and him only shalt thou serve. And he brought him to Jerusalem, and set him on a pinnacle of the temple, and said unto him, If thou be the Son of God, cast thyself down from hence. For it is written, He shall give his angels charge over thee, to keep thee, and in their hands they shall bear thee up, lest at any time thou dash thy foot against a stone. And Jesus answering said unto him, It is said, Thou shalt not tempt the Lord thy God. And when the devil had ended all the temptation, he departed from him for a season. And Jesus returned in the power of the Spirit into Galilee, and there went out a fame of him through all the region round about. And he taught in their synagogues, being glorified of all. And he came to Nazareth, where he had been brought up, and as his custom was, he went into the synagogue on the Sabbath day, and stood up for to read. And there was delivered unto him the book of the prophet Esaias. And when he had opened the book, he found the place where it was written, The Spirit of the Lord is upon me, because he hath anointed me to preach the gospel to the poor. He hath sent me to heal the brokenhearted, to preach deliverance to the captives, and recovering of sight to the blind, to set at liberty them that are bruised, to preach the acceptable year of the Lord. And he closed the book, and he gave it again to the minister, and sat down. And the eyes of all them that were in the synagogue were fastened on him. And he began to say unto them, This day is this scripture fulfilled in your ears. And all bare him witness, and wondered at the gracious words which proceeded out of his mouth. And they said, Is not this Joseph's son? And he said unto them, Ye will surely say unto me this proverb, Physician, heal thyself. Whatsoever we have heard done in Capernaum, do also here in thy country. And he said, Verily I say unto you, no prophet is accepted in his own country. But I tell you of a truth, many widows were in Israel in the days of Elias, when the heaven was shut up 3 years and 6 months, when great famine was throughout all the land. But unto none of them was Elias sent, save unto Sarepta, a city of Sidon, unto a woman that was a widow. And many lepers were in Israel in the time of Eliseus the prophet. And none of them was cleansed, saving Naaman the Syrian. And all they in the synagogue, when they heard these things, were filled with wrath, and rose up and thrust him out of the city, and led him unto the brow of the hill whereon their city was built, that they might cast him down headlong. But he, passing through the midst of them, went his way, and came down to Capernaum, a city of Galilee, and taught them on the Sabbath days. And they were astonished at his doctrine, for his word was with power. And in the synagogue there was a man, which had a spirit of an unclean devil, and cried out with a loud voice, saying, Let us alone. What have we to do with thee, thou Jesus of Nazareth? Art thou come to destroy us? I know thee who thou art, the Holy One of God. And Jesus rebuked him, saying, Hold thy peace, and come out of him. And when the devil had thrown him in the midst, he came out of him, and hurt him not. And they were all amazed, and spake among themselves, saying, What a word is this! For with authority and power he commandeth the unclean spirits, and they come out. And the fame of him went out into every place of the country round about. And he arose out of the synagogue, and entered into Simon's house. And Simon's wife's mother was taken with a great fever, and they besought him for her. And he stood over her, and rebuked the fever, and it left her. And immediately she arose and ministered unto them. Now when the sun was setting, all they that had any sick with divers diseases brought them unto him. And he laid his hands on every one of them, and healed them. And devils also came out of many, crying out and saying, Thou art Christ, the Son of God. And he, rebuking them, suffered them not to speak, for they knew that he was Christ. And when it was day, he departed and went into a desert place, and the people sought him, and came unto him, and stayed him, that he should not depart from them. And he said unto them, I must preach the kingdom of God to other cities also, for therefore am I sent. And he preached in the synagogues of Galilee. The Gospel according to Luke.

Chapter 5. And it came to pass, that as the people pressed upon him to hear the word of God, he stood by the lake of Gennesaret, and saw two ships standing by the lake. But the fishermen were gone out of them, and were washing their nets. And he entered into one of the ships, which was Simon's, and prayed him that he would thrust out a little from the land. And he sat down and taught the people out of the ship. Now when he had left speaking, he said unto Simon, Launch out into the deep, and let down your nets for a draught. And Simon answering said unto him, Master, we have toiled all the night, and have taken nothing. Nevertheless, at thy word I will let down the net. And when they had this done, they enclosed a great multitude of fishes, and their net brake. And they beckoned unto their partners which were in the other ship, that they should come and help them. And they came and filled both the ships, so that they began to sink. When Simon Peter saw it, he fell down at Jesus' knees, saying, Depart from me, for I am a sinful man, O Lord. For he was astonished, and all that were with him at the draught of the fishes which they had taken. And so was also James and John, the sons of Zebedee, which were partners with Simon. And Jesus said unto Simon, Fear not, from henceforth thou shalt catch men. And when they had brought their ships to land, they forsook all, and followed him. And it came to pass, when he was in a certain city, behold, a man full of leprosy, who, seeing Jesus, fell on his face, and besought him, saying, Lord, if thou wilt, thou canst make me clean. And he put forth his hand, and touched him, saying, I will, be thou clean. And immediately the leprosy departed from him. And he charged him to tell no man, but go and show thyself to the priest, and offer for thy cleansing according as Moses commanded, for a testimony unto them. But so much the more went there a fame abroad of him, and great multitudes came together to hear and to be healed by him of their infirmities. And he withdrew himself into the wilderness and prayed. And it came to pass on a certain day, as he was teaching, that there were Pharisees and doctors of the law sitting by, which were come out of every town of Galilee and Judea and Jerusalem, and the power of the Lord was present to heal them. And behold, men brought in a bed a man which was taken with a palsy, and they sought means to bring him in, and to lay him before him. And when they could not find by what way they might bring him in because of the multitude, they went upon the housetop, and let him down through the tiling, with his couch into the midst before Jesus. And when he saw their faith, he said unto him, Man, thy sins are forgiven thee. And the scribes and the Pharisees began to reason, saying, Who is this which speaketh blasphemies? Who can forgive sins but God alone? But when Jesus perceived their thoughts, he answering said unto them, What reason ye in your hearts? Whether is easier to say, Thy sins be forgiven thee, or to say, Rise up and walk? But that ye may know that the Son of Man hath power upon earth to forgive sins, he said unto the sick of the palsy, I say unto thee, Arise, and take up thy couch, and go into thine house. And immediately he rose up before them, and took up that whereon he lay, and departed to his own house, glorifying God. And they were all amazed, and they glorified God, and were filled with fear, saying, We have seen strange things today. And after these things he went forth, and saw a publican named Levi sitting at the receipt of custom. And he said unto him, Follow me. And he left all, rose up, and followed him. And Levi made him a great feast in his own house, and there was a great company of publicans and of others that sat down with them. But their scribes and Pharisees murmured against his disciples, saying, Why do ye eat and drink with publicans and sinners? And Jesus answering said unto them, They that are whole need not a physician, but they that are sick. I came not to call the righteous, but sinners to repentance. And they said unto him, Why do the disciples of John fast often, and make prayers, and likewise the disciples of the Pharisees, but thine eat and drink? And he said unto them, Can ye make the children of the bridechamber fast?

rest while the bridegroom is with them? But the days will come when the bridegroom shall be taken away from them, and then shall they fast in those days. And he spake also a parable unto them. No man putteth a piece of a new garment upon an old. If otherwise, then both the new maketh a rent, and the piece that was taken out of the new agreeth not with the old. And no man putteth new wine into old bottles, else the new wine will burst the bottles, and be spilled, and the bottles shall perish. But new wine must be put into new bottles, and both are preserved. No man also having drunk old wine straightway desireth new, for he saith, The old is better. Gospel according to Luke. Chapter 6. And it came to pass on the second Sabbath after the first, that he went through the cornfields, and his disciples plucked the ears of corn, and did eat, rubbing them in their hands. And certain of the Pharisees said unto them, Why do ye that which is not lawful to do on the Sabbath days? And Jesus answering them said, Have ye not read so much as this, what David did when himself was an hungered, and they which were with him, how he went into the house of God, and did take and eat the show bread, and gave also to them that were with him, which it is not lawful to eat but for the priests alone? And he said unto them, That the Son of Man is Lord also of the Sabbath. And it came to pass also on another Sabbath, that he entered into the synagogue and taught. And there was a man whose right hand was withered. And the scribes and Pharisees watched him, whether he would heal on the Sabbath day, that they might find an accusation against him. But he knew their thoughts, and said to the man which had the withered hand, Rise up, and stand forth in the midst. And he arose and stood forth. Then said Jesus unto them, I will ask you one thing. Is it lawful on the Sabbath days to do good or to do evil, to save life or to destroy it? And looking round about upon them all, he said unto the man, Stretch forth thy hand. And he did so, and his hand was restored whole as the other. And they were filled with madness, and communed one with another what they might do to Jesus. And it came to pass in those days that he went out into a mountain to pray, and continued all night in prayer to God. And when it was day, he called unto him his disciples, and of them he chose 12, whom also he named apostles: Simon, whom he also named Peter, and Andrew his brother, James and John, Philip and Bartholomew, Matthew and Thomas, James the son of Alphaeus, and Simon called Zelotes, and Judas the brother of James, and Judas Iscariot, which also was the traitor. And he came down with them and stood in the plain, and the company of his disciples and a great multitude of people out of all Judea and Jerusalem, and from the sea coast of Tyre and Sidon, which came to hear him, and to be healed of their diseases. And they that were vexed with unclean spirits, and they were healed. And the whole multitude sought to touch him, for there went virtue out of him, and healed them all. And he lifted up his eyes on his disciples, and said, Blessed be ye poor, for yours is the kingdom of God. Blessed are ye that hunger now, for ye shall be filled. Blessed are ye that weep now, for ye shall laugh. Blessed are ye when men shall hate you, and when they shall separate you from their company, and shall reproach you, and cast out your name as evil for the Son of Man's sake. Rejoice ye in that day, and leap for joy, for behold, your reward is great in heaven, for in the like manner did their fathers unto the prophets. But woe unto you that are rich, for ye have received your consolation. Woe unto you that are full, for ye shall hunger. Woe unto you that laugh now, for ye shall mourn and weep. Woe unto you when all men shall speak well of you, for so did their fathers to the false prophets. But I say unto you which hear, love your enemies, do good to them which hate you, bless them that curse you, and pray for them which despitefully use you. And unto him that smiteth thee on the one cheek, offer also the other.
and him that taketh away thy cloak forbid not to take thy coat also. Give to every man that asketh of thee, and of him that taketh away thy goods ask them not again. And as ye would that men should do to you, do ye also to them likewise. For if ye love them which love you, what thank have ye? For sinners also love those that love them. And if ye do good to them which do good to you, what thank have ye? For sinners also do even the same. And if ye lend to them of whom ye hope to receive, what thank have ye? For sinners also lend to sinners to receive as much again. But love ye your enemies, and do good, and lend, hoping for nothing again. And your reward shall be great, and ye shall be the children of the Highest, for he is kind unto the unthankful and to the evil. Be ye therefore merciful, as your Father also is merciful. Judge not, and ye shall not be judged. Condemn not, and ye shall not be condemned. Forgive, and ye shall be forgiven. Give, and it shall be given unto you. Good measure, pressed down, and shaken together, and running over, shall men give into your bosom. For with the same measure that ye meet withal, it shall be measured to you again. And he spake a parable unto them. Can the blind lead the blind? Shall they not both fall into the ditch? The disciple is not above his master, but every one that is perfect shall be as his master. And why beholdest thou the mote that is in thy brother's eye, but perceivest not the beam that is in thine own eye? Either how canst thou say to thy brother, Brother, let me pull out the mote that is in thine eye, when thou thyself beholdest not the beam that is in thine own eye? Thou hypocrite, cast out first the beam out of thine own eye, and then shalt thou see clearly to pull out the mote that is in thy brother's eye. For a good tree bringeth not forth corrupt fruit, neither doth a corrupt tree bring forth good fruit. For every tree is known by his own fruit. For of thorns men do not gather figs, nor of a bramble bush gather they grapes. A good man out of the good treasure of his heart bringeth forth that which is good, and an evil man out of the evil treasure of his heart bringeth forth that which is evil. For of the abundance of the heart his mouth speaketh. And why call ye me Lord, Lord, and do not the things which I say? Whosoever cometh to me, and heareth my sayings, and doeth them, I will show you to whom he is like. He is like a man which built an house, and digged deep, and laid the foundation on a rock. And when the flood arose, the stream beat vehemently upon that house, and could not shake it, for it was founded upon a rock. But he that heareth and doeth not is like a man that without a foundation built an house upon the earth, against which the stream did beat vehemently, and immediately it fell, and the ruin of that house was great.

0: Gospel according to Luke. Chapter 7. Now when he had ended all his sayings in the audience of the people, he entered into Capernaum. And a certain centurion's servant, who was dear unto him, was sick and ready to die. And when he heard of Jesus, he sent unto him the elders of the Jews, beseeching him that he would come and heal his servant. And when they came to Jesus, they besought him instantly, saying, that he was worthy for whom he should do this. For he loveth our nation, and he hath built us a synagogue. Then Jesus went with them. And when he was now not far from the house, the centurion sent friends to him, saying unto him, Lord, trouble not thyself, for I am not worthy that thou shouldest enter under my roof. Wherefore neither thought I myself worthy to come unto thee. But say in a word, and my servant shall be healed. For I also am a man set under authority, having under me soldiers, and I say unto one, Go, and he goeth, and to another, Come, and he cometh, and to my servant, Do this, and he doeth it. When Jesus heard these things, he marveled at him, and turned him about, and said unto the people that followed him, I say unto you, I have not found so great faith, no, not in Israel. And they that were sent returning to the house found the servant whole that had been sick. And it came to pass the day after that he went into a city called Nain, and many of his disciples went with him, and much people. Now when he came nigh to the gate of the city, behold, there was a dead man carried out, the only son of his mother, and she was a widow, and much people of the city was with her. And when the Lord saw her, he had compassion on her, and said unto her, Weep not. And he came and touched the bier, and they that bare him stood still. And he said, Young man, I say unto thee, arise. And he that was dead sat up, and began to speak, and he delivered him to his mother. And there came a fear on all, and they glorified God, saying, That a great prophet is risen up among us, and that God hath visited his people. And this rumor of him went forth throughout all Judea, and throughout all the region round about. And the disciples of John showed him of all these things. And John, calling unto him two of his disciples, sent them to Jesus, saying, Art thou he that should come, or look we for another? When the men were come unto him, they said, John the Baptist hath sent us unto thee, saying, Art thou he that should come, or look we for another? And in that same hour he cured many of their infirmities, and plagues, and of evil spirits, and unto many that were blind he gave sight. Then Jesus answering said unto them, Go your way, and tell John what things ye have seen and heard, how that the blind see, the lame walk, the lepers are cleansed, the deaf hear, the dead are raised, to the poor the gospel is preached, and blessed is he whosoever shall not be offended in me. And when the messengers of John were departed, he began to speak unto the people concerning John. What went ye out into the wilderness for to see? A reed shaken with a wind? But what went ye out for to see? A man clothed in soft raiment? Behold, they which are gorgeously apparelled and live delicately are in king's courts. But what went ye out for to see? A prophet? Yea, I say unto you, and much more than a prophet. This is he of whom it is written, Behold, I send my messenger before thy face, which shall prepare thy way before thee. For I say unto you, among those that are born of women, there is not a greater prophet than John the Baptist. But he that is least in the kingdom of God is greater than he. And all the people that heard him, and the publicans justified God, being baptized with the baptism of John. But the Pharisees and lawyers rejected the counsel of God against themselves, being not baptized of him. And the Lord said, Whereunto then shall I liken the men of this generation, and to what are they like? They are like unto children sitting in the marketplace, and calling one to another, and saying, We have piped unto you, and ye have not danced. We have mourned to you, and ye have not wept. For John the Baptist came neither eating bread nor drinking wine, and ye say, He hath a devil. The Son of Man is come, eating and drinking, and ye say, Behold, a gluttonous man, and a wine-bibber, and a friend of publicans and sinners. But wisdom is justified of all her children. And one of the Pharisees desired him, that he would eat with him. And he went into the Pharisee's house, and sat down to meat. And behold, a woman in the city, which was a sinner, when she knew that Jesus sat at meat in the Pharisee's house, brought an alabaster box of ointment, and stood at his feet behind him, weeping, and began to wash his feet with tears, and did wipe them with the hairs of her head, and kissed his feet, and anointed them with the ointment. Now when the Pharisee, which had bidden him, saw it, he spake within himself, saying, This man, if he were a prophet, would have known who and what manner of woman this is that toucheth him, for she is a sinner. And Jesus answering said unto him, Simon, I have somewhat to say unto thee. And he saith, Master, say on. There was a certain creditor which had two debtors. The one owed 500 pence, and the other 50. And when they had nothing to pay, he frankly forgave them both. Tell me, therefore, which of them will love him most? Simon answered and said, I suppose that he to whom he forgave most. And he said unto him, Thou hast rightly judged. And he turned to the woman, and said unto Simon, Seest thou this woman? I entered into thine house, thou gavest me no water for my feet, but she hath washed my feet with tears, and wiped them with the hairs of her head. Thou gavest me no kiss, but this woman, since the time I came in, hath not ceased to kiss my feet. My head with oil thou didst not anoint, but this woman hath anointed my feet with ointment. Wherefore I say unto thee, her sins which are many are forgiven, for she loved much, but to whom little is forgiven, the same loveth little. And he said unto her, Thy sins are forgiven. And they that sat at meat with him began to say within themselves, Who is this that forgiveth sins also? And he said to the woman, Thy faith hath saved thee. Go in peace.
1: 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Just send us your name and address to info@ebf2033.org. That's info@ebf2033.org. Once again, just give us your name and address and we'll send it out to you once that book is available. That's the new book by Chris McCann called Yet 40 Years, 1994 to 2033 inclusive. 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